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3: How much effort is it going to take for me to make it to heaven? 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How can I pay for my eternal life? How can I atone for my sins that I know that are burning inside of me? How can I have the key or the formula or the secret to going to heaven?
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3: We live in a time when we have lots of choices in life. We really do. Choices that most people around the world will never have. Choices that our grandparents wouldn't even be able to dream of. Choices. We got all sorts of choices in life. But sometimes having too many choices can work against us. Having too many choices at times can paralyze us. In fact, having too many choices, it causes confusion in the mind of some. Having too many choices can confound us. And I know for a fact that to some, choices perplex them. It's like the horse who died between two bales of hay because he couldn't decide which one to eat first. The Bible actually, from the very beginning, gives us two choices. But these two choices always come with a clear warning of the consequence of each choice. When God gave Adam and Eve a choice in the Garden of Eden, He said to them, you can eat from all of these trees. This one you must not touch. But the moment you eat from it, you will spiritually die. And we all know what the consequences were. And we are the inheritors of the wrong choice. Because we all inherited their DNA of wanting to choose the wrong way. In his farewell speech, Moses was speaking to the people of God. They're getting ready to get into the promised land. And he says to them, he said, be sure to choose the right way. If you obey the Lord your God, you will be blessed. In fact, through Moses, God was appealing to his people, and he is appealing to everyone in every generation ever since. I set before you a blessing and a curse. What will you choose? Which one will you choose? Please choose wisely. God is standing with open arms as represented in the stretched arms on that cross saying, I welcome you. Choose the right way. And today we are introduced to a young man in Matthew 19. He's really, in many ways, an extraordinary young man. He was not your average person. He was an unusual person. And when he comes to Jesus asking him, what must he do to inherit heaven, to make it to heaven, to inherit eternal life? Jesus gives him a choice. Sadly, in verse 22 of Matthew 9, we see that he makes the wrong choice, and that is why the Bible said he went away sad. He went away sorrowful. He made the wrong choice, and he knew it. He knew it. That is why he was so depressed when he left the presence of Jesus. The Bible tells us this man was rich. It tells us that this man was a religious man. He was a moral man. You say, what else do you want? But he was a dissatisfied man. He was an empty man on the inside. He was a restless man with all of the issues of life, the important things of life, all of the significant things in life. All of his religious rituals did not give him the peace of mind. All of his wealth and his material possessions did not assure him of the forgiveness of his sins. All of his knowledge did not relieve the burning, guilty conscience. All of his efforts could not assure him that if he closes his eyes in death, that he will be in heaven with Jesus. And so he comes to Jesus and says, I want to put it in my own language, okay? This is a Yusuf translation. How can I be assured that when I close my eyes in death, I will have eternity in heaven? Beloved, listen to me. This is a fact. Most people who do not know God, when the dust is settled and they're all alone, not out there partying and giving the impression that they're having a good time, but all alone, when the smoke clears and they really look into the mirror of life, when they allow the voice of their conscience to speak to them, they know deep, deep down that they are living in rebellion against the Holy God. They know it. I knew it. When I was in rebellion against my family, a rebellion against my parents, a rebellion against God, I knew it. When I was all alone, I knew it. Deep down, there is a burning, guilty conscience. Why? Because they do not have peace with God, they do not have peace within. And they know it. When they put away all of the rhetorics and you put away all of the politics and you put away all of the debating and the fighting and you put away all of the arguments and all of the heated discussions, they don't have peace within. And that's why Jesus made it very clear to this young rich ruler, this religious man, that there's only one way that he's going to make it to heaven. There's only one way to have peace with God. There's only one way to have a peace of mind here and now and for eternity. There's only one way. You see, the young man's question is really the question that millions of people around the world are asking. How much effort is it going to take for me to make it to heaven? How much money is it going to cost me? How many religious activities am I supposed to practice on a daily basis or a weekly basis or a monthly basis? What formula in life should I implement? What obligation do I need to fulfill so I can make it to heaven, so I can be assured of heaven here and now? I don't want you to miss this point because this is really an important one. Very, very important. There's an overriding thought in that question. Big capital I. What must I do? What can I do? How can I earn eternal life? How can I earn my way to heaven? How can I pay for my eternal life? How can I atone for my sins that I know that are burning inside of me? How can I have the key or the formula or the secret to going to heaven? You know, in our society, we are bombarded about the secret to happiness and the key to this and the formula to the other thing. I've been watching through the years of how a clever guy who would say, you know, come to my seminar, pay $100, and I'll show you how to be rich. And wham, 1,000 people sign up, just like that. And the only one who gets rich is the speaker. Now, beloved, the truth is much simpler than you think. No secrets, no quick fixes, no formulas, no keys, no. The truth is very simple. It really is. But there's something here I want you to notice. Listen, if you don't see Jesus' sense of humor in the gospel accounts, you're not reading it right. I'll help you. There are a lot of funny things that Jesus said, and most people just kind of skim. Remember when talking about, keep the commandments. Really? I kept them all. Really?
4: That's interesting. And nobody could keep the commandments all the time. All of them, all the time, except Jesus. That is why he is the Savior. He's the only one who could save us, because he's the only one who is perfect. He's the one who lived the perfect, sinless life. But this man said, hey, I learned those things since I was... I've been keeping those things all my life, really. Now, here's a dialogue that I want to put it again in my own language. So I want to show you the sense of humor here. Jesus to the young man. You're telling me that you really kept all of the Ten Commandments since you were a boy? That's right. I did. Exactly. Kept them all. Right. Let's see. What about the first commandment? How does this go again? Oh, you shall have no other God before me. Did you get that one? Yes, sir. Got it. Let me ask you. Is your wealth a God to you? Is your money your master or your slave? Are you owning your possessions or do your possessions own you? I think at that point the guy probably was scratching his head. And, money's not my God. It's not really my God. And Jesus said, great. We're really making great strides here. Okay, if you want to follow me and trust in me, here's what I'm going to tell you. Give it all away. Huh? Say that again. Just give it all away. Come and hang out with me. I'll provide for you. Oh, no. That's not what I meant by keeping the Ten Commandments. You don't understand, Jesus. What about the tenth commandment? Are you coveting even your own stuff? Are you completely trusting in my provision? If you're trusting God, why don't you just give it all away and come and follow me? Trust in my provision. Now, wait a minute, Jesus, wait a minute. There's a limit to what I meant by keeping, I've kept all the commandments. I'm sure if the discussion was even stretched further, Jesus would not have been bothered. But the fact this guy really did not keep the commandment he thought he did. You know what he wanted him to do? He just wanted him to acknowledge it. Okay, just acknowledge that you did not keep them. That's all he wants us to do. That's all he wanted him to do. And this man said, I'm acknowledging nothing. I'm admitting nothing. I'm repenting of nothing. I am not confessing that. Beloved, let me ask you, where do you place your faith? Where do you place your trust? Where is your confidence? Is it in your net worth? Is it in your portfolio? Is it in your religious observance and how meticulously you're keeping those religious observance? Is it in your own success? Is it in your own goodness? I am good in my own way. Trusting in these things will only do one thing, and that's going to buttress your pride. That's what it's going to do. Trusting in anything except the Lord Jesus Christ's death and resurrection to take you to heaven is only going to strengthen your pride. And pride will always keep you from heaven. Pride will always keep you from heaven. Because an authentic ticket to heaven must be stamped by the blood of Jesus Christ that was shed on Calvary. What does it mean? It means to acknowledge your sin. All he wanted to do is acknowledge the fact that he really did not keep those commandments anyway, that he's a sinner. He wanted him to humble himself before him. He wants him to come and admit his desperate need for a Savior, and that only Jesus Christ can take him to heaven. It means that you don't look at anything as your hope in which you place your trust. Not your degrees, not your intellect, not your achievements. All of that be considered trash in comparison to receiving eternal life. Pride will keep you from heaven, but humility will give you heaven on earth and heaven for eternity. I was thinking about pride, and I thought of this true story that I read a number of years ago, a true story of this young, athletic, good-looking young student at Oxford University in England. One day showed up in the hospital with severe pain in his knee. And so the doctors immediately started working doing all the tests. And finally they came with the news that they must amputate his leg below the knee if his life is to be saved. To their utter horror, this young man refused. He wouldn't let him amputate. They pleaded with him. They pleaded with his family. They asked again and again, "It's the only way that we can save your life." And the young man said, "You will not amputate my leg." And sure enough, 6 months later, he died. And the doctors, particularly the surgeon who was really took personal, he was devastated, and he went to his bereaved mother after the funeral and he said, "Please explain to me, why did he refuse to let us amputate, which most certainly would have saved his life?" The broken-hearted mother responded this way: "He was so proud of his looks and his athletic ability and his fame that he said he would rather die than his leg be amputated." My beloved friends, listen to me. When Jesus tested this rich young ruler, his pride was in his wealth. And when Jesus gave this young, rich young ruler a choice, he wanted him to choose correctly, but he didn't. Why? Because wealth created in him a sense of self-satisfaction. His wealth created in him a sense of invincibility. His wealth created in him a sense of security. His wealth created in him a sense of God's favor toward him. Some of you probably sitting here and said, Michael, you're not talking to me. I don't have two pennies to rub together. Fine. Then what is it that is keeping you from coming to Christ? What is it that is keeping you from humbling yourself in repentance and receiving his forgiveness and the gift of eternal life? What is keeping you from confessing your inability to save yourself? What's keeping you from repenting of your sins? What is keeping you from acknowledging that only Jesus can give you eternal life? What is it? Is it the pride of intellect? Is it the pride of ideas and philosophy? Is it the pride of your own ability? Is it the pride of your accomplishment? To me, as a young man, it was the pride of rebelling against my parents. I did not want to do what they want me to do. And that kept me in misery. And this man's case, his wealth, was his problem. That really was the thing, that was the barrier, that was the wall that was keeping him from coming to Christ. But in your case, it could be 10 other things, 10 different things. You know what they are. You know what they are. Deep down, you know what your idol is. You know what's keeping you from coming to him. Let me give you an example from the scripture. Abraham, by our standard, would have been in this day wealthier than Warren Buffett. A billionaire by their standards. But you know, in the scripture, never once do you see God saying to Abraham, "Give up your wealth, give up your wealth." Not once, not one time. That was not the source of his pride. But what was the source of his pride? Isaac. Isaac was. And so what God says to Abraham, "Take all your money, give it away," like he did with this. No. Take Isaac, the one whom you love. Oh, God. Listen, I still don't understand that, okay? I know it was a practice back then in the early days, 2,000 years before Christ. And so Abraham goes up, builds the altar in Mount Moriah. He's saying, "I give you the source of my pride. Nothing is going to come between you and me, Lord. Even the dearest and the nearest." What is God doing? What's God doing here? He was testing Abraham. He was testing him. He was asking him to give the very source of his pride. Had this young man probably said to Jesus, probably, "Okay, Lord, You're right. I know this is the thing that's standing between us. I'm going to give it all up and I'm going to come and follow you. Most likely Jesus would have said, no, no, no, that's enough. The fact that you said it, it's okay. That's all I want to hear. That's all I want to hear. And now I'm speculating. Because when Abraham took Isaac, put him on the altar, you know what God said? Don't you touch that boy.

0: is given to you.
1: So what is the problem? The problem is this. God wants you to come to Him His way. God wants you to come to Him on His own terms, not on yours. I told you the truth is very simple. It really is. There is no secret to that and a key to this and formula or tricks. No. You see, whatever it is that's standing between you and salvation and eternal life, you must be willing to put it on the altar. Place it there and say, Lord Jesus, I receive you into my life. Not I'm going to add you to my life with all the junk that I've got, but they're going to be number one now. See, Jesus knows what idol you have in your life, whatever it is that's keeping you from Him. He knows what it is. And I have a fairly good idea that you know too. To some, it may be wealth. To others, could be a relationship. To others, could be a lifestyle. To others, maybe pride. I'm not going to do what God wants me to do. Could be self. Then you want to please self, not God. The ultimate question is, are you willing to surrender it and completely trust Jesus as the only one who can save you?
2: Dig deep. Is there something or someone holding you back from having a personal encounter with Jesus? You're invited to talk about it with a Leading the Way pastor or counselor. Begin that conversation at ltw.org/Jesus.
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1: I'm of the opinion that Esther went into the king without fear. Her life did not revolve around her physical appearance or simply making a king happy. She knew where she was coming from. She knew who she was. There is a modesty and an authenticity about this woman that makes us suck in our breath.
2: It takes backbone to stand strong in the presence of power. When in the company of those who hold positions of authority, we tend to feel nervous and insecure. Today on Insight for Living, Chuck Swindoll introduces us to a young woman who walked into the king's palace with quiet confidence and without a trace of selfish ambition. A woman whose character spoke louder than her beauty. Chuck titled this message from his study on Esther, Strength and Dignity on Parade.
1: Looking into the life of an Old Testament woman named Esther as we study this wonderful biography, I'd like to have you turn back to the second chapter. The land is Persia. The place is Susa, or as it's otherwise called, Shushan, the capital of Persia. The king is Ahasuerus, otherwise known as Xerxes. His wife, Vashti, has been demoted from the throne. She is a forgotten soul, never to be mentioned again. He comes back from war and he's lonely and in need of the affection and care and enjoyment and pleasure of a wife. His counselors say, here is a unique way to do it. Let's find every possible available beautiful young woman in the kingdom, in all the provinces, and let's bring her here and let you take your choice and she will become the queen. Notice in reading chapter 2 of Esther, verse 3, the development of the story. Let the king appoint overseers in all the provinces of his kingdom, that they may gather every beautiful young virgin to Susa, the capital, to the harem, into the custody of Haggai, the king's eunuch, who was in charge of the women, and let their cosmetics be given them. It's plain and simple, a beauty contest. And the women come from all the provinces. Look at verse 5. There was a Jew in Susa, the capital, whose name was Mordecai. Verse 7. And he was bringing up Hadassah. That's a Jewish word that means myrtle, as in the plant. That is Esther. That's a Persian name meaning star, as in the star of the heavens. She was given that name later in her adult life. He was bringing up Esther, his uncle's daughter, for she had neither father nor mother. Now the young lady was beautiful of form and face, and when her father and her mother died, Mordecai took her as his own daughter. What you don't read, but you have to see between the lines, is that she is in the minority. She is living as a captive in a foreign land. Her home is Jerusalem, that is her people's home, the land of Palestine. And because of the turning and twisting of historical events, her people have been brought in exile to Persia. So she's living a life rather obscurely in the home of Mordecai. I'm sure it was a sheltered home, a monotheistic home, a home of great care and concern for character and for deep beauty. On top of all this, she had a physical beauty that attracted people to her. Verse 8, it came about when the command and decree of the king were heard, and many young ladies were gathered to Susa, the capital, into the custody of Haggai. Now read carefully, that Esther was taken to the king's palace into the custody of Haggai, who was in charge of the women. Now, what we are about to read in the verses that follow, 9 through 17, are what I want to suggest are six queen-like character traits, not limited to Esther, but available even in our generation. Number one, a grace-filled charm and elegance. verse 9. The first of the queen-like qualities I want to emphasize is what I find in Esther, a grace-filled charm and elegance. Will you observe again, verse 9, the young lady pleased him and found favor with him. The original says, get this, she lifted up grace before his face. Beautiful expression. So gracious was she that he, notice again, verse 9, quickly provided her with all that she needed and then some. Talk about being pampered and indulged. Second, will you note an unusual restraint and control? Another queen-like quality of this woman, an unusual restraint and control. Verse 10, Esther did not make known her people or her kindred. In other words, she told no one she was Jewish. Why? Because Mordecai had instructed her that she should not make them known. Number 3, a continual teachable spirit. Verse 10 and verse 20. Listen to the words at the end of verse 10. Mordecai had instructed her she should not make them known. Verse 20. Esther had not yet made known her kindred or her people. She's now the queen by the time we get to verse 20. Even as Mordecai had commanded her, she is still teachable. Even becoming a finalist didn't cause her to flaunt her independence. Or becoming the queen. How beautiful it is to find a teachable spirit in a significant woman. Number 4, an unselfish modesty and authenticity. Verses 12 to 15. I love this section. 12 to 15. An unselfish modesty and authenticity. Now, when the turn of each young lady came to go in to King Ahasuerus, after the end of her 12 months, think of it, no job, no responsibility, no cooking, no cleanup, no washing, no ironing, no errands, in pampered and indulged, delightful, selfish, harem of Persia. All of the emphasis rests upon your becoming a woman of greater physical beauty. For the days of their beautification were completed as follows. 6 months with oil of myrrh and 6 months with spices and the cosmetics for women. The young lady would then go into the king in this way. Anything she desired was given her to take with her from the harem to the king's palace. Jewelry, clothing, perfumes, cosmetics, whatever she wishes. In the evening she would go in and in the morning she would return to the second harem, to the custody of Shashgaz, the king's eunuch, who was in charge of the concubines. She would not again go into the king unless the king delighted in her and she was summoned by name. She was in this contest, and the one who pleased the king the most would gain his favor. Verse 15. Now, when the turn of Esther, the daughter of Abihail, the uncle of Mordecai, who had taken her as his daughter, came to go into the king, look closely at her modesty. She did not request anything except what Haggai, the king's eunuch, who was in charge of the women, advised. This woman cannot be more than 20, 25 years old. This is a chance of a lifetime for her to have whatever she wishes. And she just simply stands on her own character and the advice of the man who knew what seemed to be best. There's a real unselfish modesty, a withdrawal from extravagance and authenticity. I'm impressed that they took with them cosmetics. I smiled the other day when I came across a Carolina publication that was the result of a survey that was taken. In the survey, it was found that 15% of the ladies tinted their hair. 22% wore false eyelashes. 38% periodically wore wigs. 80% wore rouge or some kind of facial cosmetics. 93% used nail polish. 98% wore some kind of eye makeup. And 100% of the ladies voted in favor of a resolution condemning any kind of false packaging. Thought that was interesting in this particular article. You know what? I think, without making that illustration walk on all fours, I think that the woman who uses the cosmetics is not interested in appearing false. Cosmetics done well will help enhance the beauty that is there. It is not an attempt, when the woman's motive is right, to hide something that is not there. Frankly, I'm of the opinion that Esther went into the king without fear. She had no driving interest in the entire process. Her life did not revolve around her physical appearance or simply making a king happy. She had, in the terms we used to use in the group I used to run with, she had her stuff together. She knew where she was coming from. She knew who she was. And she knew that God's hand was on her life. It was his, if it was his pleasure that this be his plan, then she would willingly accept it. If it would not be, she would willingly relinquish it. There is a modesty and an authenticity about this woman that makes us suck in our breath. True beauty. Number five, a kind winsomeness regardless of her surroundings. A kind winsomeness regardless of her surroundings. Verse 15 concludes, Esther found favor in the eyes of all who saw her. She lifted up grace to all who saw her. I think that is rather remarkable. Even to those competing, and I might add, greedy women who were a part of the harem, she must have found some sense of favor in their eyes. She was taken to King Ahasuerus in his royal palace. Verse 17 says, the king loved Esther more than all the women. She found favor and kindness with him more than all the other virgins. So that this is a great moment, he set the royal crown on her head and made her queen instead of Vashti, the former queen. Wow. Webster says, winsomeness is being pleasant, delightful, attractive in a sweet, engaging way. A person who is winsome draws you to him or to her. You can never get quite enough. You are intrigued by that person's spirit. Number six, and lastly, a humble respect for authority. Verses 18 to 20. A humble respect for authority. This is almost too good to be true when you read of Esther in the last part of this. The king gave a great banquet. Believe me, he knows how to give banquets. And he gave it a name, Esther's Banquet. For all his princes and his servants, he made a holiday, Esther Day, holiday for the provinces, and gave gifts according to the king's bounty. And yet, verse 20, Esther had not yet made known her kindred or her people as Mordecai had instructed or even commanded her. For she did what Mordecai told her, as she had done when under his care. A strange bit of information that is passed around, that when you marry, you no longer need to remember parental advice. Or when you get out on your own, you're really on your own. Think for yourself. Believe in yourself, go for it, whatever. Isn't it interesting that even as the queen of the land, she remembered the wise counsel and was willing to submit to the authority of it? I have found in my years on earth, the older I get, the smarter my parents were. Have you discovered that? I thought how stupid those folks were when I was in my teen years, but they got smarter the older I have gotten. How beautiful it is to live with a wife who still remembers her folks' counsel and wisdom and advice. Now, what does all this say to the woman today? You want to be a modern-day Esther, most of you do. I would venture to say all of you in your own way want to be this. Who wouldn't? You say it sounds so unbelievably off the graph. How can any woman attain? It can happen. God does not mock us with his word. He isn't in the business of making his people squirm because they can't attain the challenge of a unique life. You can't get it by taking your cues from the world, however. You'll never win there. Let me give you a couple of thoughts that come to my mind, and I share them with you very graciously because I am not a woman. I cannot imagine the pressure you live in or the difficulty that you must handle. So I say these are suggestions that I believe will work. First is this. Ask God to cultivate character within you. Ask God to cultivate character within you. I would add underneath that piece of advice or that suggestion that you ask him to give you a discontent the older you get for the superficial and a deeper desire for the spiritual. Ask God for that. Make yourself available to his strength, his reproofs. Anne Morrow Lindbergh, in a work entitled Gift from the Sea, writes this. I want, first of all, in fact, as an end to these other desires, I want, first of all, to be at peace with myself. I want a singleness of eye, a purity of intention, a central core to my life that will enable me to carry out these obligations and activities as well as I can. I want, in fact, to borrow from the language of the saints, to live in grace as much of the time as possible. By grace, I mean an inner harmony, essentially spiritual, which can be translated into outward harmony. I am seeking perhaps what Socrates asked for in the prayer from the Phaedrus when he said, may the outward and inward man be at one. Ask God to give you that kind of authenticity, to place more emphasis on what's happening down inside your heart and less emphasis on the externals, the trappings. Here's the second. Trust God. Trust God to control the circumstances around you. Those circumstances that you're using as an excuse for not being the woman you would want to be. You trust God to control the circumstances around you. Don't wait for them to be perfect. Remember Esther, all the things we have read of her happened in a harem. Of all places, at the height of competition, surrounded by sensual, greedy, superficial women, Esther stood alone. I'd like us to bow together for a few moments. Ask God, trust God. That implies that you know God, which you may not. This is the time to take care of that. The God who led Esther is still very much alive, very much as available. But between her life and yours and mine, his son has come. S-O-N, Jesus Christ. He has made God accessible in the sense that he has opened the way to heaven by his death on the cross. Perhaps, dear woman, friend of mine, it's possible you want these things more than life itself, but you have yet to know the Lord, who alone can give them. I invite you, as well as the men who are listening, who are hearing these words, who have seen them in the scriptures, to bow your heart and your life to Jesus Christ. God loves an authentic confession of sin. Hide nothing. A simple prayer that goes something like this, you can come to know him. Dear God, I haven't anything in myself that would win favor to you. I am completely dependent upon you for eternal life, for forgiveness, for character, for security. I believe Jesus Christ died that I might live. And because he lives, I give my life to him. I claim his blood as the detergent to wash away my sins. And I come today. I believe in him. Our Father, give us a continued disgust for things that merely satisfy the flesh. Show us the importance of character. Not just the women today, show all of us the importance of character. The incredible change that can come by standing alone on the things of God. Give us a grace and a winsomeness in doing so. Keep us from becoming cranky Christians. Make us people of great grace. And use us even in the harems of life to make a difference and to model a charm and a beauty, a dignity and an elegance that cannot help but cause people's attention to be drawn to you and to your power. We ask these things and we trust you to do them in the name of Jesus Christ our Lord. Amen.
2: 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We also have a special treat for you today. We're going to play a portion of a special three-part audio series for children. From the beloved Paws and Tales collection, this is the story of Esther. 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Not for a day, but for a lifetime. Whether it's a gift for your children, your grandchildren, or maybe a niece or nephew, this collection goes far deeper than just entertainment. It's God's Word wrapped in a story they'll love. Here's just a sample of what's coming your way.
3: Persia needs more than just a pretty face as our new queen. 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
5: Here you are.
6: My goodness.
5: It's the best room of them all, and Haggai gave it to you.
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5: 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Is there anything else you need?
6: No. Thank you.
5: I'll come and bring you your meal later.
6: Thank you, Hamai. 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Oh, God, my fathers, where are you? My life is over. I will never see my precious Moshe again. Oh, God, where have you gone?

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Up next, it's the news, followed by Wake Up to Hope.

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1: From the Sky News Centre at 7, Xi Jinping has welcomed Donald Trump to Beijing's Great Hall at the start of his two-day visit to China.
2: There are those that say this is maybe the biggest summit ever. They can never remember anything like it. But it's an honor to be with you. It's an honor to be your friend. And the relationship between China and the USA is going to be better than ever before.
1: The meeting between the two apparently overran by around 40 minutes. It's understood the Chinese leader told the US president that differences over Taiwan could bring their two countries to clashes or conflict. They're also expected to discuss trade and the Iran war. The prime minister's preparing for another bruising day in Westminster. Sir Keir Starmer's health secretary is reportedly planning to resign today in a potential leadership bid. Meanwhile, Angela Rayner's settled her unpaid tax bill, paving the way for her to also potentially stand. The former deputy prime minister has been cleared by HMRC over the £40,000 she owed on a flat near Brighton. Breathalyzers for laughing gas will be used by two British police forces in a world first trial. The devices can detect whether someone's inhaled nitrous oxide for up to 2 hours beforehand. Our reporter Barnaby Papadopoulos tells us why the drug's dangerous.
3: It only affects drivers for about 1 to 5 minutes, but it can cause dizziness. And back in 2023, three teenagers actually died when a car they were driving crashed at around 100 miles an hour, and the driver was seen in a video using nitrous oxide shortly before.
1: It's feared women are being forced to turn to loan sharks due to so-called coerced debt racked up by abusive partners. Scottish Women's Aid says loans are being taken out in victims' names. And Manchester City boosted their Premier League title hopes with a 3-0 victory against Crystal Palace. Hearts and Celtic go head-to-head in a title-deciding clash for the Scottish Premiership on the final day of the season after both picking up wins yesterday. That's the latest. I'm Faye De Silva.
0: On the hour and up to date, this is Hope FM. Your faith-filled start to the day. This is Wake Up to Hope with Helen Potter.
4: Yes, and welcome to Wake Up to Hope with me, Helen. We have got some great praise and worship music, as always. Seth Pinnock with If My People. We've got some Red Rocks Worship, Never Leave. My morning message, we're going to be reading from Isaiah 45:18, which reads, "For this is what the Lord says, I am the Lord, and there is no other." So that's a great scripture. Well, we always have great scripture, don't we? And we have No Other Name by Hillsong Worship. And of course, Turn Your Eyes Upon Jesus. We need to keep our eyes fixed on the Lord, don't we, this morning? Good morning to you.

fabulous. If My People, Seth Pinnock there, featuring Lucy Grimble. Let's have some Never Leave, Red Rocks Worship. Then we've got the morning message with Isaiah 45:18. For this is what the Lord says, I am the Lord and there is no other.

Okay, our morning message today is Isaiah 45:18. For this is what the Lord says, I am the Lord and there is no other. So always remember that the Lord is the one true God. He is the one who created you, and he cares for you, and he cares for me. He cares for his creation. You are not an accident. You are part of his international plan. Don't look to other things for your help. He is your answer. He is the answer, is the Lord Jesus. So Heavenly Father, we just thank you that we're not alone and that you alone are God. Help us to trust you fully and to not look elsewhere for help or security. Remind us that our lives are in your hands and that your plan for us is great, is a good, good plan, because you're a good, good Father. And we thank you, Father, that you're forever faithful. Thank you, Lord, that you'll never leave us nor forsake us. Thank you, Jesus, you are the King. You deserve all the glory. Lord, I pray for every single heart, mind and soul out there to be touched by love, joy and your peace this morning. In Jesus' name we pray. Amen. Let's have no other name. This is Hillsong Worship, and then we'll have some Turn Your Eyes on Jesus, Sovereign Grace.

There is no other name, only King Jesus. That's a great song, isn't it? Hillsong Worship there. And let's go to Turn Your Eyes by Sovereign Grace. This is great.

0: Isn't that beautiful? That is Sovereign Grace with Turn Your Eyes. We need to fix our eyes on the Lord and keep them fixed on him, and he will help us. He's our helper. He's our saviour. He's a lover of ourselves. He loves us so much. He loves you and he loves me just the way we are, which is really unfathomable when you think about it sometimes, when you think of how we are sometimes in our attitudes, because it starts with us and our attitudes, doesn't it? Let's go into our breakfast show with John and I. I've got John with me this morning.
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2: So yes, the weather is coming up next. John's going to read that for you. We've got some unsung hero from For King and Country today. We have got some new music from Stephen Stanley. We've got some Tasha Layton. We've got some Dire Straits. Sometimes we're in dire straits, aren't we? Absolutely. And we've got more new music from Leanna Crawford. We've got my back-to-back 80s today. We've got my rewind track, which is Do You Want to Know a Secret? Billy J. Kramer singing that version of the Beatles song. We have got Jenny Leonard at the top of the hour doing our thought for today at 8 o'clock. We have got the news headlines. John will read those for you too. BCP local news and much, much more. Do stay with us. Good morning to you. And yes, let's have For King and Country after John does the weather. Let's do this now.
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And good morning to everyone. As Helen said, it is the weather time. Here we go. So forecast for southern England, Hampshire, Dorset and the Isle of Wight as we wake up to this lovely blue skied day. So today we'll be unsettled with a patch of patchy cloud, sunny spells and showers through much of the day. The showers will be heavy and thundery at times. And tonight we'll see a mostly clear and dry start. However, as the night progresses, cloud will build in from the north but remaining dry. So for those tourists coming down into Bournemouth as the weeks develop, I think you're going to enjoy yourselves in this weather. So Helen, yeah. Let's see what we've got coming up next. We have Unsung Hero for King and Country. Here we go. Wonderful.

0: Isn't that beautiful? Unsung hero for king and country, the song there. And there is the film as well, which is really nice, about the Smallbone family. Let's have some Stephen Stanley with some new music from him. Then we'll have the rewind track, shall we, with Do You Want to Know a Secret, Billy J. Kramer and the Dakotas. So, good morning to you. Are you all right over there, John?
1: I'm good, thank you. Yes.
0: Yes, I'll get you on the microphone in a minute. Okay, so, yes, let's have some new music. Let's do this.
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3: I have this thing about dying. Pretend I'm not fighting. Keep it.

0: Never Mind. That is Stephen Stanley, new music from him. Good morning, Johnny. Okay,
1: good morning.
0: Over there.
1: I'm really good, especially when we can see the weather outside.
0: I know. That wind's a bit cool, though, isn't it?
1: It's a bit chilly, isn't it?
0: A bit chilly. It is, especially in the morning when you get up, when you come here at 6:30 in the morning. Yeah.
1: I know.
0: But, yes, it's nice to see you.
1: And you too.
0: Yeah. We've got a rewind track of mine, which is Billy J. Kramer and the Dakotas singing Do You Want to Know a Secret?
1: Oh, my mum would love that. She's awake.
0: She would, but it's not the Beatles one.
1: No.
0: Obviously. We've got some Tasha Layton. We've got some music from her. You're going to do the news headlines, aren't you? You're going to keep people up to date with that. We've got some Walk of Life, Dire Straits. Do you like Dire Straits?
1: I do.
0: Yeah, I was just saying about Dire Straits earlier. Sometimes we get ourselves into Dire Straits, don't
1: we?
0: Yes. Sometimes we can be our own worst enemies. Yes.
1: Even though we're being led, aren't we? Yeah. And sometimes we choose to do it ourselves.
0: I know.
1: By our own. And
0: then we get into all sorts of strife, don't we? In trouble and strife, as they say. Yeah.
1: And he says, no, I'm here all the time.
0: Yes,
1: please use me. Don't feel you have to do it on your own.
0: I know. We don't have to do things in our own strength. That's we get into trouble, don't we? But are you ready for the rewind?
1: Oh, yes.
0: Going back in time.
1: Yeah. The Breakfast Rewind.

0: Do You Want to Know a Secret? That's Billy J. Kramer and the Dakotas there from 1963. And so it's a song originally recorded, like I said, by the Beatles. It was written by John Lennon and Paul McCartney. The Beatles version was never released in the UK as a single, where a cover version was recorded by Billy J. Kramer with the Dakotas there. And it was released there. Their song was released on Parlophone UK record label on the 26th of April of 1963. It was produced by George Martin. It hit the number one spot on the UK NME chart, used by Radio Luxembourg. Do you remember Radio Luxembourg? Do you remember Radio Luxembourg?
1: Listening to it.
0: Yes, so did I. I thought it was great, you know.
1: Yeah, late nights in the evening, you could play it on.
0: I used to have a little radio and I used to put it underneath my pillow and listen to it and fall asleep listening to it. But yeah, I used to love Radio Luxembourg. It isn't anymore, is it? But yeah, so it was produced, like I said, by George Martin and hit the number one spot. It peaked at number two on the UK record retailer chart. So that was 1963, my rewind track. We'll have some Tasha Layton now with Meet Me in the Valley. Then John will do some news headlines for you. Then we'll have some Walk of Life and much, much more. And at the top of the hour, we'll have our thought for today with Jenny Leonard. And do stay with us. Good morning to you. Have you got your cup of tea? We've got our cup of tea here.
1: I'm going to make another cup of tea. Would you like one in a minute?
0: Oh, I would love one, yes. Ooh, I never say no to tea. Yeah. It's really funny because whenever they put the kettle on at work, I'm just like, oh, yes, I have tea. And nobody's asked me yet. But yeah, they know that Helen always likes her tea. Yes, I can't have coffee first thing in the morning.
1: No, it's not for me.
0: You don't? No. Anyway, let's get on with the music. Let's do this.

0: Meet Me in the Valley. That is Tasha Layton. Great song there. Let's go into the news headlines. John's got to do them for you, keeping you up to date.
1: This morning's biggest stories. 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
2: Yes, and it's news time. So you might be online at the moment. You might even have the newspapers on your lap with a cup of tea and you're just flicking through to see what's what. Well, what have we got as a brief overview before I go into greater detail on some of the stories? So we've got Rayner says she has been cleared after tax affairs, paving way for any leadership bid. So the former Deputy Prime Minister has said that she has been exonerated of the accusation that she had deliberately sought to avoid tax. Chris Mason, journalist, has a piece on the big moment ahead for Streeting to decide whether to go for it. UK economy grows by 0.6% in first 3 months of the year. Trump calls high stakes talks with Xi great as China throws spectacular welcome. Higher European airfares inevitable due to Iran war, says industry lead. So let's have a look. Let's see what the headlines are. And we start with the Metro. And it goes here with a picture of Wes Streeting on the front cover. Health Secretary Wes Streeting dominates the front pages as Sir Keir Starmer continues to try and retain his premiership. Wes Prime Minister, with question mark, asked the Metro, reporting that Streeting has told his allies he will challenge Sir Keir on Thursday. It comes following what the paper describes as a bombshell 16-minute face-to-face confrontation in Downing Street on Wednesday, just hours before the King's speech. And now we have The Sun with a picture of Kate, Princess of Wales, in Italy. We've got another little story here on Wes. This is called Street Fighter, as in, because he's Streeting his surname. The Sun says the Labour Party is in civil war and Streeting is planning to fire the starting gun on a bloody leadership contest. Catherine, Princess of Wales, is pictured front and centre of the paper, as I say, in a fitted blue suit with flared trousers. My flair lady is visiting Italy, it says, on her first overseas trip following treatment for cancer. Then the Times. What have we got here? Okay, Streeting prepares to quit ahead of number 10 challenge, reads the Times, which says the health secretary is expected to quit the government on Thursday morning to formally launch his campaign for number 10. The paper says this will trigger a three-way fight between Streeting, Sir Keir and a soft left candidate, which it predicts will be the mayor of Greater Manchester, Andy Byrne, or energy secretary, Ed Miliband. A government source has told the Times that a leadership contest would essentially shut down the government for months. So just leaving those newspapers there briefly, we're going to return to the show. So we've got Walk of Life, Dire Straits coming up now. Do you remember them? They're still good, aren't they?
3: Yeah, they're very good.
2: Yeah, still good to listen to. Really well done. Yeah, have a little dance around the kitchen if you feel like it. Here we go.

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0: thank God.
1: Yes, that's brilliant, that song, isn't it? Thank God, Leanna Crawford, new music from her. We got a little bit of LZ7 with This Little Light of Mine. And this weekend in Southbourne, you've got Food and Fun. It's a free entry thing. It's at Fisherman's Walk, and where they have their Shake and Stir. I think that's what they call it, isn't it? Shake and Stir. They have
2: Do. They're sort of a vintage day. That's wonderful. They're dancing, singing, and dressing.
1: Well,
2: up.
1: On Saturday, between 11 and 6 p.m., Saturday the 16th at Fisherman's Walk, they've got food, they've got workshops, music and family fun.
2: Sounds great.
1: Good, doesn't it?
2: It does.
1: So, yes. So they have got live music and dance on the introducing stage, the real deal, whoever they are, A Different Story, this is the band's Bombay Dance Club, Murphy's Law, and Room 18. So they've got lots going on Saturday that you can go to. So that's really nice when they put on things
2: Isn't
1: like that
2: lovely?
1: That's free, that people can go and enjoy, especially the food stalls. I like the food bit. Lots of music, good music, I imagine, and like you say, the workshops and family fun. So get on down to Southbourne. It'll be mobbed, as
2: it
1: always,
2: will. And you can't. You can't.
1: It is, yeah. And anything that goes on that's free that you can join in and have a bit of fun is great. It's nice when they put things on. So enjoy your weekend if you're going to do things like that. I'll be working all day Saturday, so I won't be there. But it's only for the Saturday. It doesn't say Sunday as well. So 11 till 6. That's when it starts. So let's have some LZ7. Taking us up to the 8 o'clock news with Sky, and then we'll have Jenny Leonard doing our thought for today after that. So do stay with us. Good morning to you.
2: Good morning.
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0: to the weather again. So on this glorious morning, or it's getting that way. Latest forecast for Hampshire, Dorset and the Isle of Wight through southern England. And today will be unsettled with a mix of patchy cloud, sunny spells and showers through much of the day. Showers will be heavy and thundery at times. And I meant to say high of 14. So tonight we'll see a mostly clear and dry start. However, as the night progresses, cloud will build in from the north but will remain dry. We've now got thought for the day, Jenny Leonard. She sets you up for the day. Does Jenny, she's brilliant. Here we go.
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2: In John's Gospel, he relates the story of Christ and the woman at the well. Jesus and the disciples were heading back to Galilee from Judea by way of Samaria. Stopping outside a town, the disciples went in to buy food and left Jesus resting by a well. When a woman came to draw water, Jesus asked her for a drink. She replied, sarcastically, I imagine, "You, a Jew, ask me, a Samaritan, for a drink." For, as the gospel writers tell us, the Jews did not associate with the Samaritans. Jesus said, "If you knew the gift of God that has come to you, you would ask me for living water. Whoever drinks this water does not thirst again, and it springs up like a fountain within, leading to eternal life." The woman, still thinking of her household tasks, said, "Ah, sir, give me this water, then I wouldn't have to keep coming to this well." Jesus said, "Go and call your husband." She said, "I have no husband." He said, "No, you're right. You have had 5 husbands, and the one you're with now is not your husband." Impressed, the woman said, "Sir, I see you're a prophet. Our ancestors worshipped on this mountain, but the Jews say that worship must be done in Jerusalem." Christ said, "Worship is spirit, God is spirit, and we must worship him in spirit and truth." The woman said, "I know there is a Messiah called the Christ, and that he will tell us all things." Christ said, "I am he." In his book on the Gospel of John, Meeting God in John, the theologian David Ford takes this story and relates it to the theme of identity. Reading it, I was puzzled that the word identity to me sounds rather dry and bureaucratic. But thinking about this encounter, I thought Christ is showing his identity and that of the new faith that he's bringing. First, in his action in asking for a drink, Christ is already showing his identity as someone who disregards the conventions of society. He talks to a strange woman, she is a Samaritan, and as he knows, she is, as we used to say, living in sin. But this means nothing to him. He sees people as human souls in need of salvation. And then he shows that he is from God, of God, because he knows everything. He knows this woman's past and present, although he has never met her. He is omniscient. And then finally, the secret that he has not revealed yet to his faithful followers: he is the Messiah. And then the identity of this new faith he is bringing. First, that it is about spirit. It's not about a particular place or a particular race. It's about the spirit of mankind worshipping the spirit of God. And then he compares this faith to water, to living water. Water that will sustain the spirit in the same way that physical water sustains the body. It will feed the soul in life through death and to eternal life. So, in this short encounter, Jesus has given the identity of himself and his faith. All that we need to know, that he and it are not of one place, of one race. They are for everyone, everywhere, and in all times. And how wonderfully typical of Jesus to reveal all this to a random, ordinary woman. And if you want to know the ending of this little story, if you don't know it already, go to the Gospel of John, chapter 4, and it is a happy ending.
3: 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Thank you very much, Jenny Leonard, for your thought for today. Again today, let's have some Micah Tyler with I See Grace.

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0: Yes, still to come on the breakfast show. We've got my challenge song in a second or two. We have got the back-to-back 80s today, the Eurythmics with Miracle of Love, a lovely song, and Starship with Nothing's Gonna Stop Us Now. Woohoo! We've still got some Carly Ann Taylor. We'll do some BCP local news for you too, to keep you up to date with what's going on locally. And of course, we'll have the big reveal of my challenge song, and of course, new music from Abby Gamboa. And we've got some Phil Collins and Diana Ross as well in this hour. Do stay with us. I hope you're having a good day wherever you are, whatever you're doing. It is Thursday. What date are we today? Yes, the 14th of May already. We're in the middle of May. What's going on? It'll soon be Christmas. Here we go. So are you ready? Are you ready to do the challenge song?
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0: Yes, my challenge song, of course, today. I'll give you the intro. You need to give me the name of the artist. It is a group, and girls and boys. And I will say yes. So I need the artist and the song name as well. Are you ready for the intro? It's very easy this morning.

Yes, I just thought I'd stop it there before they start singing, and it's a lovely song, and that's all I'm saying. Do give me a call on 01202 777321 if you think you know what that challenge song is. Let's have the back-to-back 80s. This is Miracle of Love, the Eurythmics, and then we'll have Nothing's Gonna Stop Us Now by Starship. Good morning to you. It is 8:14 already. Oh my goodness. Have you got your cup of tea? We've got our second one here.

Isn't that a beautiful song by the Eurythmics there? From 1986, and it is the ballad originally recorded by the British duo, the Eurythmics. The song was released on the RCA record label in November of 86 as their third single from there. From the duo's sixth studio album, Revenge, in the UK. It wasn't released as a single in the US. It was written by the Eurythmics members Annie Lennox and David A. Stewart and was produced by Stewart also. It peaked at number 23 on the UK single chart. Its highest peak was number 2 on the Spanish chart. Don't understand why it didn't get to number 1, really, in the UK. And it got to number 23. How mad is that? Anyway, great song. And great voice Annie Lennox has got. Let's have Starship. Nothing's going to stop us now. This is our back-to-back 80s today.

Yes, that is Nothing's Going to Stop Us Now, Starship. Great song. Love it, love it. It's a song by the American rock band Starship.

And the theme to the 1987 romantic comedy film Mannequin. Have you seen that? It is so funny. Yeah, it is a bit of a chick flick, I suppose, but it is really funny. It was written by Diane Warren and Albert Hammond and produced by Narada Michael Walden. The song hit the number one spot on the UK singles chart and five other countries, including the US. Yes, anyway, and including the US Billboard Hot 100, it hit the number one spot there too. A commercial success worldwide. So that's my back-to-back 80s today. Let's have some Why Should I Worry? This is Carly Ann Taylor. We've got some Abby Gamboa with new music from her. And we have got the BCP local news for you too. And of course, my challenge song still to come. Let's do this.

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8: 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Go! Yes, my challenge song today. Yes, I'll give you the intro. Do give me a call on 01202 77321 if you think you know what this song is. Are you ready? Let's do it.

0: Yes, you know what that is, don't you? Shouting it at the radio, aren't you? Yes, I will do the big reveal in a little while. So, yes, a great song, a lovely song, and I hope you get it and get it right. So, what are we going to do next? We're going to have new music by Abby Gamboa. This is There Goes That Man.
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He can make something out of nothing. Our King Jesus. That's Abby Gamboa there with There Goes That Man, King Jesus. That's new music by her. Let's have some Phil Collins with Something Happened on the Way to Heaven, and then we'll have some BCP local news for you too. Here we go.

0: Something Happened on the Way to Heaven, Phil Collins, great track there. Let's do some BCP local news for you.
1: This morning's biggest stories.

0: Yes, let's have a little look at what's going on locally around the conurbation. And yes, so let's have a look. We have got a, it's like building a house, meet people, artists, building Sunseeker luxury yachts is one of the headlines. Mobility scooter user defends controversial pool cycle lanes. Jim Davison claims he's banned from performing in Bournemouth. Get back to school and start teaching. Baying mob of striking teachers slammed. Olympic hopefuls showcase new roaming format on Bournemouth Beach. And woman left in limbo as demolition plans paused due to neighbour objections. And we've got Bournemouth not named in the list of top UK seaside towns to visit. Oh dear, that's not very good, is it, for Bournemouth? There is a sad story about the little boy who died last year. He was struck by a van in Coal Hill. A cheeky and kind three-year-old boy died after he was struck by a van in a residential road. Gideon Luke Booker was delivering church leaflets in Coal Hill with his family when he was hit by a van and suffered fatal head injuries. His mother, Rebecca Booker, said in a tribute read at Dorset Coroner's Court that Gideon was a kind and affectionate little boy with a cheeky smile. Oh my goodness, our thoughts and prayers are with the family. And he added, as Christians, we believe we will be with him in heaven again. Oh my goodness, there's pictures of him in the paper there. The court heard that on the afternoon of April 11th, 2025, Mrs. Booker and her six children were delivering leaflets in Cutler's Place ahead of Easter, and a terrible accident that killed her son. Very, very sad. Let's have a look at some of the stories. What we're going to... Bournemouth not listed in the top 10. Oh dear, it normally is, isn't it? MPs respond after Bournemouth not named in top seaside towns. Bournemouth has not been named in a roundup of the UK's best seaside towns to visit. On Friday, May the 1st, Time Out released their list of 16 best seaside towns in the UK to visit in 2026, with Bournemouth and close surrounding areas not being mentioned. So the closest place was included in the list was Lymington, which was ranked in the 15th spot. It was described as a place where pebbled beach meet marshland walks and portside pubs. In response to this, Bournemouth MPs have been trying to change the narrative by discussing what positive features the town offers and in what ways it's improving. So Bournemouth West MP Jessica Toll has shared her feelings that Bournemouth should have been included in the list, stating that the area has consistently ranked highly for the beaches. Yes, the beaches are nice, but what about the town centre? I won't go any further with that. So animal welfare volunteer claims she was pushed over by a security guard. Oh dear. That's not very good. Six pets RSPCA Dorset dreaming of cosy new homes, including sensitive dog. Let's have a little look at the RSPCA before we go. If you're looking to adopt a pet, then plenty of dogs, cats, rabbits, guinea pigs and more are hoping to find new homes at Dorset RSPCA branches. The organisation has two branches in the county of Ashley Heath and Dorchester. A few pets looking to be rehomed are listed on the website. So you've got some beautiful dogs there. Female 1-year-old terrier black. If you want to adopt Candy, you can view her full profile on the RSPCA website. So if you want to go to the RSPCA website, there is dogs and cats. Oh, bless them, lovely pictures and all sorts on there. So go and have a look if you can do that. If you can take a pet on, they would love you to take them on, especially if you're a dog lover, cat lover, guinea pigs and all that kind of thing, do use the website there. That is local BCP news for you. You can go online or you can look in the newspaper itself. Let's do this.
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0: And of course, it was S Club 7 with Have You Ever. Well, there you go. Look, let's do this. This is a big reveal.

Yes, have you ever? S Club 7, I love Jo's voice. She's got a beautiful voice. It's a song originally recorded by the British pop group S Club 7 and was released on the Polydor 19 record label as the second single from the group's third studio album, Sunshine. Yes, and so from 2001, it was co-written by Kathy Dennis, Andrew Frampton and Chris Braid and was produced by Stephen Lipson. The song entered the UK singles chart at number one on 25th of November 2000, becoming the group's fourth and final UK number one. And it also reached number one in Scotland. So that was S Club 7 there with Have You Ever. That was my challenge song today. Let's have some Jamie McDonald with Ain't No Way. We'll say good morning to Uncle Ron. Thank you for calling in. I can't find I Believe by the Carpenters. There's I Believe by other artists, but no, I can't find that song. So sorry. Let's play Ain't No Way, Jamie McDonald, for Uncle Ron this morning. Thank you for phoning in and bless you. Have a great day. Here we go.

0: Ain't No Way. That is Jamie McDonald. You listen to Helen on the Breakfast Show. You've got Diana Ross coming out with Upside Down, Josiah Queen, new music from him, Make Heaven Crowded. That's to take us up to the 9 o'clock news. You've got the lovely Karen coming up at 10 o'clock. So do stay with us for all that. Let's have our wonderful sponsors and thank God for them.
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0: Diana Ross there with Upside Down from her album Diana from 1980. Going back in time there for you and with you. And yes, great song. And let's have a look at the Women Six Nations. Yes, I haven't managed to keep up with it and watch much of it, I must admit, but they are doing really well, our England, in the Six Nations, the Red Roses. So they did beat last weekend. They beat, who did we beat? We beat Italy 61-33. So it is the last weekend, this weekend. So it's ending on Sunday, not on Saturday. So at 12:15, we have got Wales and Italy playing. And then we've got Ireland and Scotland at 14:30. Then the last, but not least, of course, is England and France will be playing at 16:45. So quarter to five. But England have had their run of wins. So the first win was against Ireland, 33-12. And then their second match was with Scotland. They beat them 84-7. Goodness me. And yes, worked. Week three, they did 62-24 against Wales. They played them. And then England beat Italy last weekend, like I said, 61-33. So what will the score be with France? Because France are a good team. And in the table, they are second place, France. So might have a challenge on their hands here. So, yes, England are at the top of the table, then France, then Ireland are in third. Italy in fourth and Scotland are in fifth and Wales are in sixth. So it'll be interesting to see how the game pans out between England and France on Sunday. So don't forget, you've got all that coming up. And of course, we have got on Saturday, there's Southbourne Food and Fun at Fisherman's Walk in Southbourne from 11 a.m. till 6 p.m. in the evening. So you've got music, you've got workshops, food, family fun and all that. You've got bands on the stage, a band called The Real Deal, A Different Story, Bombay Dance Club, Murphy's Law, Room 18 and lots going on for the family there. So do go down to Fisherman's Walk and support people there and have a look at their stores, because I'm sure it'd be good fun for all the family. There'll be lots of games for the kids and all that kind of thing. It's just nice. Hopefully the weather will be nice on Saturday. So that's on Saturday. I'll probably tell you about it tomorrow as well. I'll be doing the breakfast show for Dan tomorrow, and then I'll be back with you on Monday for breakfast and word and worship, and Tuesday I'm doing next week and Thursday as well. So yes, lots of breakfast shows this week and next week, but it's great to be here. It really is. I hope you've enjoyed the breakfast show this morning. We have got new music by Josiah Queen, taking us up to the 9 o'clock news. This is Make Heaven Crowded. Don't forget to tune in to Young Karen as well at 10 o'clock. And so stay with us for all we have for you today on Hope FM. So God bless and have a great day. And here we go.
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3: 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And I would just look around at the beauty and just take it all in. 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
4: This is a song of thanks, of gratitude, for life, to be able to do it, to smile, to look at beautiful things and appreciate that

0: was Thank You by Eddie Brett. And I'm so pleased that Eddie is with us here for the Artist Interview. Hey Eddie, how you doing?
1: Hello, thank you very much for having me. It feels like a real honour. It's really cool.
0: Oh, we're very grateful you're here. So, this show goes out internationally, but we're both London boys, so which is great. I'm going to understand everything you say with your accent. Some of our listeners might not understand either of us. Who knows? But whereabouts in London are you from?
1: I'm from East London, so a place called Chingford, and I don't know if you've heard of David Beckham or Harry Kane. They both went to my school.
0: Have you ever met them?
1: I went to school with Harry Kane, so he was in the year below me, so absolutely, used to play football with him at the park. David Beckham, I've not met him yet, no. Annoyingly, he actually, he was at the park once playing football with them all, but I wasn't there.
0: Well, okay, that's pretty cool. That's a claim to fame. And he probably goes around to his mates saying, I went to school with Eddie Brett.
1: Something like that, I reckon. So
0: most likely.
1: Bizarrely, he started beekeeping, and I'm a beekeeper as well. And it was quite interesting reading. He'd done a Country File magazine interview recently, and he was talking about how Epping Forest inspired him to go out into nature and to want to grow his own fruit and veg and to get some animals and have a small holding, and he got that through Scouts as well. And it was quite interesting to just think, like, how I was in the Scouts in Chingford and I love going to Epping Forest and how the wildlife is, so it's cool to just see how we can all be on similar journeys to people without even knowing it. It's like these things kind of unhatch in our lives as we get older and more confident to just reveal who we are.
0: I don't know if you know this, but I think we've really gone off topic already, but I think that every person who's walked on the moon has been a scout.
1: It does, there you go.
0: Yeah, it doesn't surprise me, but there we are. Right, okay, so, but let's find out about Eddie, because I've got to say this, I expect for many of our listeners will be an introduction to your name. Would you be happy, Eddie, to share your life story, how music came into your life, what it was like growing up, faith, where did faith intersect with it? And I know there's a lot of stuff between now and that. So the floor is yours, sir.
1: Cool, that's a big old tee up for a huge question. My earliest memories of music, I was in a choir, as I am the product of a church. My parents met because my dad was in a choir, and so were these two other lads who happened to be the brothers of my mum. So my mum went to pick them up once from the pub after a choir practice, and then my dad was like, oh, I didn't know you had a sister, and then that's how they met. Then they ended up getting married at that church and things like that, and then I was born, and then I joined the choir.
0: So you went along to church from quite a young age?
1: Yeah, it's an interesting one, because then we moved away to... We moved from Chingford to Walthamstow. That's where my...
0: Another London town.
1: Yeah, so I'm sort of... So my parents, obviously, they would have lived with their parents that moment in time, but then when they got married and bought the house, they moved to Walthamstow, which is weird now because, obviously, this is an international audience, but we all know gentrification. It's all flipped around the other way now, whereas Walthamstow used to be the place where you could start a family and things like that for quite cheap. Now it's become like the hipster spot for everyone to move to, and you can't afford to live there. So then they moved back to Chingford after a little while, and we joined, me and my brother and my dad joined the church in the choir. But yeah, I was very much there. And it was, singing in Latin and stuff like that, which is quite crazy when I think, like, I probably could barely read, and there I am singing in Latin. But something, I don't know how you want to take this, there was some questionable behaviour going on within the church. And how brutal and honest are you on these interviews? I don't want to, like...
0: The answer is, be totally honest as much as you're able. Be aware that this broadcasts at times when kids might be listening.
1: Fair. Well, there was a bloke who was also in said choir that was in it for the wrong reasons, basically.
0: I see.
1: So from a young age, then I had to have an interview with the police and all of these things about this. And then that sort of, I had to learn about a lot of life really quite quickly to even understand what they was asking me questions about. And then that whole situation then revealed... It basically meant that it gave us a reason not to go back to that church. And I was at an age where I was kind of like, oh, we don't have to go to another, lesson. Like, and because I wanted to play more PlayStation or Xbox and play out football down. So so this gave me a reason to, I don't know, it just, we peeled away basically. And there was other activities going on within this church, like people were having affairs and all sorts. And it was...
0: So it wasn't very full of God by the sound of things.
1: Absolutely. Which from a young age, when you're impressionable and you're looking around, you're like, well, if church equals that, I'm better off as like not in the church. So that's how I grew up with the rest of my life. It wasn't so much that I was just lazy in regards to my faith. It was actually the polar opposite. I had a real part of my life that I was angry and I was in pain. Pain that I didn't even realize. It was only as you get older that you. Because we talk about these things now. I used to be embarrassed to even mention about what happened at that church because I felt like it started to reflect me and my family. And we did nothing wrong. We was just there. But I wouldn't tell any of my friends about that chapter of my life because we didn't. It wasn't until we got these Michael Jackson documentaries started coming on. There's been ones on Netflix and Louis Theroux's done some. And you notice all the same patterns and things like that. And you have these brave people that come forward and talk about their experiences. And then the enemy has no power over you. It's when these things happen and it's almost like the victims end up feeling like they've done something wrong and they keep it to themselves. And then they have to carry that with them in life. So, I mean, I was grateful enough that nothing particularly, it didn't happen to me, but I don't know what happened to the other lads. And again, we didn't speak to it. So I haven't spoke to a lot of them since. It's not like there was a debriefing session. Anyway, right. So then I've gone off into the world and I started writing songs because the music was a part of me. It was like, it felt natural to me. It wasn't like a foreign object in my life. It was very much something I'd run towards. And I just would look at guitars as like this mystical object. So eventually I taught myself how to play with a few chords. And obviously I couldn't play other people's songs because I taught myself everything I know. And I just didn't know anything about like timings and rhythms. And every time I tried to play someone else's song, it just sounded terrible. So I thought, well, the natural thing to do is to write my own songs more through necessity than anything. I look back now and think like a lot of people wouldn't know how to have the confidence to sing their own songs, but I only knew how to sing my own songs. And so then I was at college.
0: So college, what, 16, 17?
1: Yeah, yeah. So yes, so I started learning a few chords, and then a friend of mine from school passed away. And it just, again, it was like, I don't know, this feeling, it was just, I had to get it out. I had to get these words out of me. And so I just didn't know what to do. So I started writing my feelings down, and it sort of paired at the same time that I just learned four chords. And again, like I didn't know what chords I was learning, but I just knew they sounded cool together. And now I know that this actually like the most pop form of chords you can learn. And it wasn't a particular reason other than sheer luck that I happened to stumble across those ones and think they sounded cool. And so I wrote a song about him. And then that was, yeah, I was off to the races in terms of writing songs. Went to Harlow College. So yeah, I would have been there about 17 years old. There was a venue there called the Harlow Square. And a lot of people like Iron Maiden, Ian Dury and the Blockheads, all sorts of bands. It was like a real great feeder place. Chaz and Dave used to go there. So it was both a spot that people who loved music would come back to perform at because they just loved the space and it meant something to them.
0: Is it an open air square?
1: Well, unfortunately, it's turf now. Harlow Council knocked it down.
0: Oh.
1: But it was historic before that. And yeah, it was literally just a block square, really unusual space because the crowd almost are on top of the stage. But they had some amazing acts there. And because of it was in Harlow, it meant that there was lots of space for new people to perform there as well. So I remember going there. I did my first ever gig there at an open mic night. Then I went back with when I was in the band. We'll get into that in a bit. And we sold it out. And it was like the first cool moment where it's like, I remember doing my first open mic night. My hand was trembling. I could barely control my body where I was so scared. But I just got through it. And then my uncle dropped me off and he picked me up. I remember him going, how did it go? And I just remember thinking, like, I did it. that's all I needed from that. It didn't have to go well or anything. I just had to do it and I did it. And it was like, right, performance one, done. So I was at that college, and then a friend of mine, I was on an acting course. He was leaving, and I thought, if she leaves, there's no one else in my class that really, there was a couple of people that really inspire me that much. She was a real figurehead in my experience of Harlow College. So I asked her where she was going, and she was going to this musical theatre college. So I thought, right, I'm coming with you. And she's like, you know, you have to audition. I was like, right, I'll audition. I had to learn a dance. I'd never danced in my life. I had to sing a musical song. I sung Joseph in the Technicolor Dreamcoat, which would come in very handy later on in my faith journey. I can't tell you how excited I got when I'm, because I've started the Bible from the beginning. So I'm in the Old Testament. And then when it starts talking about Joseph, I'm like, I know him. I'm like, yeah, it's fantastic. So I went to this college, Collins Performing Arts. And when I was there, I met the boys that I started a band with. We started gigging. Then we left college to pursue the band full time. And we just kept gigging. Then we got a manager. They introduced us to this other manager. This other manager sent our stuff to Sony. Sony said, we have this show called Britain's Got Talent, and we would love the boys to go on to that. We think it would be a great way to feed them into the industry. And we were like, no chance we're going on Britain's Got Talent. And then they kept coming back. And then I think about the fourth time, we sat down and we wrote out all the pros and cons. Basically went back to them and said, we're not doing a sob story because we haven't got one. We don't want our parents to be on it at all. We want to sing our own songs and then we'll do it. And they went, yeah, all right.
0: Wow.
1: I was like, oh, cool. Okay. So I think we might actually have been the first band at that time to sing their own song on a talent show. Not that that's like a, like, I don't know, it's kind of cool. But yeah, after that, loads of people sung their own songs. But I can't remember them before that doing it. But we went on and sung this song called Love Sick. Everyone loved it. And next thing you know, I woke up the next morning and I was famous. It was like, whoa, walking down the street and these builders were singing the song that I wrote. And it was just mental. Got to the finals of Britain's Got Talent, lost to a dog, but got a record deal with Simon Cowell. And then, yeah, we signed to Psycho.
0: So for people that aren't familiar with the show, when you say you lost to a dog, was it that dog that could do those amazing tricks?
1: And that was it, yeah, Pudsey.
0: That was a pretty good dog, actually.
1: It was an incredible dog. And we went on the whole journey with Ashley and Pudsey. So it was buzzing for him. It was such good vibes behind the curtains, just because we weren't up against each other. It's not like a singing show where everyone's trying to out-sing each other. It's like, realistically, if you want a dog to win, vote for the dog. If you like singers, we're going to sing for you. We weren't up against each other. So it was good vibes. Signed with Psycho.
0: So Simon Cowell's label, Psycho.
1: That's it. Yeah. Yeah.
0: That is a big deal.
1: Yeah, it was a huge deal. And it was just as One Direction were going mahoosive as well. So we were sort of clinging on to their coattails, was riding that wave and bubble of Little Mix and One Direction, Labyrinth, Susan Boyle, El Devo. This was the roster at that moment in time.
0: What was the name of your band?
1: Lovable Rogues.
0: Lovable Rogues. Probably that's ringing a bell for some people right now then.
1: Yeah, so I know on YouTube, it's because of the show, the nature of it, yeah, like lots of people in America love watching Britain's Got Talent. So that, again, that's mad in itself, just having people in America listening to your stuff. And so we released a song called What a Night. It went to top 10, but there was loads of sort of, they kept in. When we first signed, it was very clear what we were setting out to do, and we were in total agreement with it. But then as things progressed, I don't know if it's because of One Direction's success, what we were originally being pitched started to shift, and we weren't up for what they were sort of wanted us to do. So we were having twos and throws all the time. And in the end, they just said, like, let's go our separate ways. And we were really happy with that at the time. Because then we got given everything back and we released the album ourselves. Went in the charts. We completely owned the album. We toured. I got to play at Wembley Stadium, Wembley Arena, the O2, Royal Albert Hall. So I literally played every arena in the country on different tours. We went on our own tours and it was just everything you could imagine dreaming of when you was a kid at college who wanted to set up a band with his mates. It happened, man. It was really cool.
0: It's huge success and fame and fortune.
1: Yeah, to an extent, certainly for me, do you know what I mean? But the trouble is with that is I was looking down the eye of the needle of about £250,000 in deals that didn't quite get realised because they were clever their end where they were dripping out the contract. So it's like first single, second single, album. Each time they signed the next deal, I would get the trickle effect, but I was tied in regardless of whether they actually signed the album. So my publishing deal as a songwriter was one single album. The deal as the label was one single, two single album. So I got the one single from both. Psycho signed the second single, dropped us before the album, which meant I didn't get the publishing album money and I didn't get the label publishing money. And then, just to add insult to injury, Sony Germany wanted to sign us, but only with the publishing. But I couldn't give them the publishing because it was already signed, even though I weren't getting the album money. So, it's all very
0: legal complications. Absolutely. Sounds like that you lost out there.
1: And when you're 22, you're not really thinking about all of these things. So, it was like a bittersweet moment in time. And my whole game plan at that moment in time was to buy a flat because I didn't get on with my parents really at that moment in my life. They were both living separate lives with their new partners and my life was messy. I lived with my nan and I was just gigging all the time. So in hindsight, gigging, the band, the success, it was all a way for me to feel some sort of sense of self-gratification, adoration from an audience to sort of just to, in exchange for what would usually be delivered as a hug from your parents and say, you're doing a great job, mate. I was trying to get it through people singing my songs and telling me I was amazing. So I was trying to buy a flat, but then when I got dropped, the mortgage got dropped as well, basically. The underwriters came back and said, we're not going to lend you the money now because your long-term stability is too unstable. So there I was as, what was I then, 24-year-old lad who'd started with a bit of a tricky time in terms of the conventional family setup, living with his nan, grafting my artist to earn some money to eventually be able to get my own place that I could go, saved up all the cash from doing all these gigs, played everything by the book, and then I was told it was just not good enough and I got dropped from the label, got dropped from buying my apartment, got dropped from management eventually because I just gave up, really. I didn't want to do anything. Nothing made sense to me anymore because it was like I worked so hard and everything was dangled in front of me and then it all just went away. And so I just ended up spending all the money that I'd saved on going out because I was in control of that and I was good at it. So I just, started drinking like pretty much every day, just going or any opportunity. And then I was drinking to forget, just to get blackout drunk all the time because I was miserable. But you don't really think about being depressed when you're in your mid-20s. So, it was only when I look back now that I sort of, that gets revealed. At the time, you just think you're going out because you're young and that's what young people, they do. So, and after that, I was just completely lost because I didn't have a clue what I was going to do. Being in a pop band who got a little bit of success, but not enough to retire off of, it's not a transferable skill. So, but I was still kind of famous. But with that, I also had people that come up to me and go, oh, it was such a shame that it didn't really happen for you.

0: I don't know, man. It was just, yeah. Yeah, it wasn't a great time. But then amongst that space, my dad had moved to North Wales. And then that meant that I didn't really have to, I had a problem with his partner at that moment in time. So it meant that it went, if she's not in the equation, I can just speak to him one-on-one. And we started to bridge our relationship. And also I have to remember this, okay, because you know, when you look back and everything happens for a reason. I actually discovered, right, so I don't know what the American equivalent is to This Morning. It'd be like, what's their daytime television show?
1: There's quite a number. But one of the big morning shows, like, on ABC or something like that, wouldn't it be?
0: This Morning America or something like that. Good Morning America.
1: Good Morning, man. Maybe it's that, yeah.
0: So because I was at home and I wasn't gigging, I was just watching telly loads. And This Morning was on and I was talking about moles. And I kept an eye on this mole. And it turns out I had malignant melanoma. It was a cancerous mole.
1: Oh.
0: And I was able to get it cut out. But I forget that because it wasn't an issue. But if those things hadn't happened and I wasn't sitting watching This Morning, I was never getting it checked out. And it would still be growing in me. And who knows what that would have caused. So, yeah, check those moles out. Basically, you're checking for any abnormalities and keep an eye on it to see if it grows or if it gets discoloured and then just get it checked out.
1: You know what's funny? On this show, every once in a while somebody goes on what seems like a total red herring. But I just want to say, if you are listening to this show and you think, oh, I should just get something checked, Do it. This might be just the moment. This is a word for you to go and get your moles checked. So don't ignore what Eddie's just said. Sorry, carry on, Eddie.
0: Yeah. So that, I dodged a bullet massively. So it's weird because sometimes I look back at that time and it's like really like, oh, but actually it probably saved my life in a weird, bizarre way. So yeah, he'd moved to North Wales and then I would go up and visit him and I'd started to just, because obviously I live in London, so growing up in the city, everything's about you because the buildings are all around you and it's all me. Going to mountains and seeing the sea, it was such a humbling, beautiful experience to just be nothing. And I would just look around at the beauty and just take it all in. And the only person that could create something that beautiful is God. It was just there laid out for me. I felt so calm. All this anxiety, all this pain, all this suffering, this journey, this baggage that I've carried around in me everywhere, the parents' situation, the label, all this, losing all my money. When I was up in the mountains, I was just so grateful to just be in that moment and given the opportunity to just be amongst everything that was. And it was just all seamlessly tied together. So seed just started to get sown of like, wow, and thank you. Thank you for allowing me to be here, to be a part of this.
1: So you went to the mountains and you felt, thank you, this is a great place to be. You saw the creation. You felt there was maybe something more than just yourself. Was that what triggered you to start on a journey towards sobriety? Or
0: There was a few things. Like I just had this knack of getting blackout drunk and then you'd wake up the next day and find out that you'd got naked or you'd gone for a wee somewhere you're not supposed to go for a wee, or you jumped on someone's car, or you drunk drove, or you got in bed with your mate's nan. All these things happened. And it was just like, I sleptwalked.
1: Oh.
0: It was a house party. Oh. I was staying in one room. And she was staying in another, which is where I usually sleep when I stay at this house. And I woke up in the morning in her bed thinking, this isn't where I went to bed.
1: Oh, no.
0: And she was downstairs on the sofa. So at some point in the night, I'd got in
1: bed. She just sleptwalked. She'd gone, I'm not staying here. And she'd moved downstairs.
0: Yeah.
1: Oh, my goodness.
0: That's it. There was another moment, which is what the song Reno is about, where I was in Antigua and I sort of go into this in depth on YouTube in a cartoon that I made. But I know I did. I got chucked out of a hotel because I'd been sober for like 8 months at that moment in time. When you were saying about your friends, they go on a good stint and then it all goes to pot. Yeah, I was very much as a few of them. And one

0: So I was 8 months sober. I was feeling great. Life was really good. Best man at my friend's wedding, gone to Antigua. And then because I was in a new place, a new country, I remember going up to the bar, asking if they had any non-alcoholic beer. They said no, they've got rum, or they've got rum. He was sort of joking with me about being in the Caribbean. And I just went, yeah, well, I've a rum then, go on. And then I was the last one up. Everyone gone back to their rooms and stuff. And I ended up just like destroying the hotel room, thinking it was funny. Because again, I'm not proud of it at all. It was just, it's almost not me at that point. I'm not trying to step away from any of the blame or anything, but these actions happen, and it's like, I've got no recollection of it because, I don't remember being there. So I'm walking through this field to go to this Airbnb that I've booked. And it was a warm day and it started to pour down with rain. And I just felt like I needed to sit in this rain. It was this really bizarre thing, almost just to wash me, just to cleanse me. But I remember just sitting there. And it was a real, like, and like I mentioned, I'd started to watch all these documentaries about God and in various different times. So something was really sort of cementing it in my life, where it was coming together. I was sort of seeing how every civilization that has ever existed has always believed in a form of God. And when you draw the parallels between them, it's like, it's there, it's very pure. So who am I to deny this? So when I was there sitting in this field and the rain was pouring down with me, I was just like, I was just crying out, just saying, like, I'm sorry, but I don't know what you want from me. I've tried my best. I was 8 months sober, and one day that I get back on it, this happens. Like, what do you want from me? And I was staying, where I was going to was next to a farm, and I'm there crying, like, just on this field. But a car's passed the road where all these animals were standing. So all these animals have moved out of the road. Now, bear in mind, it's only upon reflection that I'm thinking this bit. As far as I'm concerned, I'm sitting in a field looking up to the sky going, what do you want from me? Crying. And then all these animals just came round and sat by me. And it was like, whoa, I just felt loved. Like, they could see my heart and they could see the pain I was in, and they didn't want me to be myself. And I'm talking like a cow, like an actual cow come and sat next to me, and there was dogs and there was goats. And it was just, it was like something out of Sleeping Beauty. It was just like, it was mental. So that was a real sort of moment that I remember that would lead on into my faith journey that I couldn't forget. Because then I went to a church in North Wales and the service was on Isaiah, and there's a piece of scripture in Isaiah where he talks about the calf will sit down with the I can't remember it fully, but with the snake, and the lion will sit down with another animal, and then the boy will lead them away, essentially saying when Jesus comes back down, everything will be healed on the earth and we will all be together. But when I'm sitting there in this way, in this church in Wales, as if the guy was going, you will go to Antigua and you will get really drunk and sit down, and a cow will come and sit down next to you and Jesus will lead you away. It's like, that's what it felt like. And I was just like, oh,
1: Isaiah 11 verse 6, which I just want to say for listeners at home, we're going, oh, he's got good Bible knowledge. I have just looked it up while Ed has been saying, oh, my Bible knowledge was not good enough for that. It says the wolf will live with the lamb, the leopard will lie down with the goat, the calf and the lion and the yearling together, and little child will lead them. So okay, so that is quite interesting. And yeah, totally, I can see why you'd go, wait a sec, in Antigua I had this amazing experience with these animals literally comforting you in your moment of crying out to God.
0: Yeah.
1: It's extraordinary. So we've got to get to your second track right now. Tell us all about your track, What Is Love?
0: Yeah, so as I mentioned, growing up, there was some sort of friction between me, my parents, my step-parents, and a sense that I didn't fit in. And then when I started reading the scripture, I was constantly being thrown upon two things, and it was to honour your parents and the importance of forgiveness. And then I just remember really wrestling with that, because every time I would try to forgive my parents, I'd always be like reflecting upon things that they've done, and I just couldn't get over it. But then Jesus says it again, and then I'm like, you don't understand. And then I just remember thinking, no, if anyone can understand pain through love, it is Jesus. And actually, he does understand. But because he understands, he knows that's what you've got to do. And I had therapy with my mum to try and heal the relationship. And the therapy was interesting for a couple of reasons. But after the therapy session, I went to an evening prayer night with a church, the people in North Wales, which isn't the church that I normally go to. It's the one I go to when I'm in North Wales. And they all just prayed for me and my mum. And it was so beautiful to have 9 people who I didn't know just praying for me. And we stop this now, Eddie. Like, we grow from here, right? My mum's partner's passed away. She's got a new person that she's with, and I like him. My relationship with my stepmom, I get on well with her now because I'm older and we know how to talk and communicate with one another. I learned more about my dad, and then so I can understand how to communicate with him. All these things have been healed. And all I have to do now is just to let it be. And so I could understand the importance of forgiveness. And also, if you honour your parents, it's that thing of, I don't know, it's like honouring politicians and things like that. It's the classy thing to do. You can't respect someone whilst not honouring them. So I don't know how to, it's like, when Jesus turns the other cheek, it's because he's tough enough to take 2 slaps. It's not because he's a wimp. And it was just, I had to be strong to forgive, and I have to remind myself, and I still wrestle with it in my head, but not by myself. I wrestle with Jesus in this mental place that I go to get out of it, because I know it doesn't help anything. The only thing that helps is when we're actually all getting along as a family, and in that space we grow together and things are so much better like they are now. And the only way that's happened is through my faith journey, which is more important than anything else that's taken place. It's that there's the family coming back together and me allowing it to, because historically I wouldn't have wanted it to, because I was so hurt and in pain. And yeah, the scripture talking about forgiveness was, I had to go on that. And that's what this song is all about. Looking into what does it actually mean? What is love? Because I know that one of the things I used to get really frustrated with my mum about is that she didn't represent the mum that I would have wanted, or the mum that I saw in my friend's mum. But then in that piece of scripture, when it talks about love is gentle, love is forgiving and all these things, I remember reading that and I thought, well, actually, that is who my mum is. And the fact that I can have a go at her 100 times and she's still going to be there to hear it 101 times, that is love. It's not necessarily because she was there to cook me dinner after school or to be near where I live and all of that. But when you boil down what is love, it is there. And I had to, sit with that and reflect.
2: Love is patient and kind, never jealous, boastful, proud or

do we learn to love when we don't observe it growing up? When the people we depend upon to trust reveal that they are just human, and our expectations of them adjust, and our relationships drift apart because needs must. This geezer comes into your life spouting about forgiveness. Mate, it's not that easy. He pulls a nail out of his hand and says, I know, but you've got to let it go. And I can't let go of this pain. I've carried it too long. Rather than squash the beef and stop more hurt, I feel the only way to relieve myself is to pass the burden on. This anger isn't sophisticated. It's not beautiful or poetic, it's debilitating. It makes me feel 14 again, completely unable to control anything. I lose hours resting the past in my mind, immersed in rejection, a lack of attention, darkness, violence and crying, or worse. Thankfully I'm prompted to call the Samaritans, reminded of the beauty existing within humanity, and that's enough to snap out of it. A conversation with a stranger showing

0: just as God now knows me completely. Three things will last forever: faith, hope, and love. And the greatest of these is love.
1: And that was What Is Love by Eddie Brett. And I'm so pleased that Eddie's here sharing his story. Eddie, thanks so much for all the depth you've gone into. Amazing background. God's taken you on an extraordinary journey. Sometimes you've taken yourself off on your own journey, and then God's called you right back to know him as a friend, and to know Jesus as your saviour. It's amazing. Would you be happy to pray for listeners right now?
2: Yeah, and I love that, what you just said about God being our friend. Like, that's so cool that we get to be friends with God if we want, and we even just allow ourselves to be. I pray as we reflect upon my life and I tell my life story, that there's people that they might either relate to similar subject matters that we've spoke about, or they might relate in a different way, but there's something else, some other thing in their life that they wrestle with. And I just, I sometimes you don't know what to do. And in those periods of, it's always pick up the scripture. And I just find that we see exactly what we need to see when we need to see it. And I'm just grateful for all the people that I've had come into my life that can explain things to me. If there's ever a piece of scripture that I know it's supposed to say something to me, but I don't know exactly what it is, I can speak to my vicar, Darren, or Ben, and other people, or prayer groups, and they will help me on my journey. So I just pray for anyone that might be listening who's going through something, to just know that there is healing, and it takes time, and it won't necessarily be exactly how you think it's going to take shape or take form, but just move at the pace of peace and just allow shalom, that peace, into your life, and focus on God, focus on your relationship with Jesus, and let life play out. And just know that you're not adding any fuel to the fire in terms of whether it's addictions or whether it's relationships, whatever it is, just try and remove yourself from being a participant of making them things worse. And there's so many good things out there and resources and people you can speak to. So just take that plunge, just dive into that a little bit, into working out just one step. And it's a great time of year as well to take challenges on and trying those things that might have been hindering you. This is sort of turned into more of a TED talk than a prayer, but I just pray thanks that these things have happened in my life. These things have happened in so many other people's lives through thousands of years, and I pray that there's power for the rest of our lives to always overcome these things through and with you, God. Amen.
1: Amen. Amen. Thank you very much, Eddie. So your album, so we're recording this on the 12th of January, 2026. Just to put a mark in the sand, because obviously this goes out on lots of different stations, lots of different times. When does your album come out?
2: It comes out on the 16th, this Friday. But to, like, again, this whole album, it wasn't supposed to happen. I stopped making music. When I was going on this healing process, like I mentioned earlier, wanting to be famous, wanting to be on stage, it wasn't fueled from goodness. It was me, love me from a place where I might not have been seen so much as a child. Now I've come to terms with that, and I'm healing, and I'm feeling this love, and I've got this community. I didn't, like, the music was almost covered in pain, and I, like, yeah, I didn't want to do it anymore. So I started doing comedy. I'd done a stand-up comedy set, went really well. I was like, lovely, this will do it. Let's go for it. But then I went to a worship night at my church, and I went home, and that feeling, like I mentioned earlier, this came about, and I just wrote this song. And the song turned out to be Reno. Now, you know when you write a song, sometimes you've got just the melody. So you might be like, sha, da, da, da. And then you've got to work out what you want to put in there. So in my case, I had this word Reno because it just sounded good. It sounded good in this context, but it didn't mean anything to me. So I'm trying to think, right, what can I replace it with? But nothing else rhymed with Reno that that worked. I was like, okay, what I'm going to do, and this is a cheat code, but sometimes if I know that I want something in, I will go to Google and just hope that it spits back something that makes sense. So this song was all about me coming to Christ. It was that story I told you about being in Antigua. And so I wrote this song out. So it's all about just coming to the light, essentially. And I had this word Reno, but it didn't mean anything to me. So I've gone to Google and I've typed in, what does Reno mean? Hoping that it means something so that I can keep it in the song, because it just feels great in it. And it said, Reno, short for Renatus, is Latin for born again.
1: No.
2: I promise you. I just broke down in tears.
1: Wow.
2: Just couldn't believe it. Yeah, so then I'm like, I've got this song. I went to church. I was in the south of France at this time, and I prayed. I said, I've got this song. What do you want me to do? And I just felt this presence saying, nothing. I just want you to chill out. You think you know everything. You think you do everything by yourself. Don't want you to do anything. I just want you to listen to other people, because that's what you don't do. And I remember putting on Instagram, and I took a picture of the church and put in little words what it just said, because I'd never really had that sensation before where it was so clear, this message, that I wanted to write it and record it somewhere just so I knew I didn't make it up. So it was there, because it didn't mean anything at that moment in time beyond what had just happened. And then 2 days later, a friend of mine from church said, oh, I was just speaking to this guy at the baby group who wants to get into music management. He used to work in Nashville for Universal, and he's here and he wants to build some artists to represent him. Would you be interested in it? And then I was just like, what? I was literally in a church a couple of days ago, and it was saying you need to listen to other people. And now this manager's come to me. So me and Mark, the dude's name, we would just go for coffees every week and just sit and talk about life, and he'd tell me his story, I'd tell him mine, and I'd go off and write about what we'd spoke about, and I'd come back and he'd be like, wow, that's everything that I wanted to hear in a song. And then in my head I'd giggle, because I was thinking, well, it's because it's literally your life that I've just put in a song. And we kept doing it, and it started as an EP, so we got about 4 songs together, and then I just kept writing. And then had more ideas coming to me, and more things would happen in my life or in the faith journey, or something like a breakthrough would happen, and I just would feel compelled to write about that. And before you know it, we got left with an album. And then,
1: wow. And
2: then I was like, right, so when we come to release it, I've seen this on Instagram, there's this label called Wings, and they've got offices in London and in Nashville. And I just think I'd really like to be a part of that. And then a couple more days passed, and they've done a post that said, welcome to Wings, the new A&R man, Ben Cantanon.
1: And yeah.
2: And then I sent a screenshot of it to Mark, and I said, right, when we're ready to send the album over, this is who we need to get in contact with. And he said that his dad goes to church in Canada with Ben's dad, and they've known each other their entire lives.
1: That is extraordinary. That's lovely. I like that. It's called God Incidences, isn't it?
2: Potentially, yeah. So, so then we went for a meeting with Ben, and he was like, mate, I love it. I love what you're doing. I think we was a bit concerned at first whether it's kind of like too Christian for secular music, but too secular for Christian music. But he was like, mate, it's real and authentic, and that's what we hope to have. As long as it's glorifying God, we want all the colors and shades that can do that. And we feel like you've got a particular story to tell to whoever needs to hear it. So we want to get on board with it. And so they did.
1: So what's the album called?
2: It's called Common Kalos.
1: What does Common Kalos mean?
2: So I bought this book. Have you ever heard of the Alabaster?
1: No.
2: Well, your viewers might actually know this, because it's an American company. Basically, they make these beautiful Bibles. So they're like magazines.
1: Oh, yeah. Jeremiah, Mark, Luke. Yeah, I see. They look great. Big
2: and thick, but they're really sort of appetizing and beautiful. That's it. They're very beautiful. It's a great way to gift to someone the scripture, because it just looks so beautiful, and it's not scary. It's really inviting. It's like a magazine. But they've got other books as well, and they've got this one, Beauty on Faith. And in it, it mentions this word, kalos, galos in Greek. And it means, it's like an internal, it's like a 360 beauty. So it's not just physical. It's like turning up on time is beautiful. Being reliable is beautiful. Being in having integrity is beautiful. Being kind, being gracious, they're qualities of beauty. So it kind of represents that. That's what galos means. And I just wanted to reveal the beauty in the everyday. And so that's why we wanted to create this concept of common kalos, because I just wanted to allow myself to just stay in that space of gratitude and just see the beauty in everything. And yeah, just allow me to like hone in a little bit more on what's going on around me.
1: I think it's a piece of work that deserves to be listened to and listened with a heart that will receive more of God's love and be open-hearted as you listen to it as well. But feel free to send Eddie some messages of support and encouragement as well if you've been blessed by this story and his journey so far. Where do people connect with you, Eddie?
2: On Instagram, Eddie Brett May. On YouTube, at Eddie Brett May, M-A-T-E. But just type Eddie Brett, E-D-D-I-E-B-R-E-T-T, wherever you want to find me, and you should be able to.
1: We've come to your final track. So, and you've mentioned it before, the track's called Reno, but please just tell us about a track before we hear it right now.
2: Yeah, so this song, another part in the journey is I went to Nashville, and it was the first time in my life when I could unapologetically speak about Jesus aloud without feeling embarrassed. Because at that moment in the trajectory, it was very much a solo mission, a solo curiosity. I was doing everything by myself, and I didn't really want to talk about it to anyone because I didn't want them to take the mick out of me. That's just how it felt at that moment in time. But then I've gone to Nashville, and everywhere that I went, it's just there, man. Jesus is in Nashville, in every Uber you get in, every bar you go to. So you could just sit and talk to scripture with anyone. And that was just really joyous. And I was going to the museums and just the music, and it gave me this sense of, like, because I felt quite embarrassed. As I said at the start, Psycho signed me. I signed to Psycho, and I am an acoustic guitar man that writes songs and tells stories. And I was made to feel like that wasn't enough whilst I was at Psycho, because they always wanted more. Like, if you listen to One Direction singles, there's so many layers of production. My songs, they just kept adding more and more and more. And I didn't want that on my songs. And then when I went to Nashville, it was like I was released of all that stuff in my head saying, you need to add more, more, more. It's not good enough. It's not good enough. Because Nashville taught me all you need is a good story. That's all you need. And like, authenticity. So I was so inspired by that trip. I also had that question in my head of like, well, if God's real, why is there suffering? And that was playing, because this was quite early in my journey. And I remember going to the African American Music Museum, and I'm walking around, and it's amazing.
1: I've been around that. It is amazing. Yeah. Absolutely amazing.
2: It takes you on a timeline of like, from people in the fields, slaves essentially in the fields picking, is it cotton? But it shows the songs at the time were gospel songs. They were all singing gospel songs. And there's me thinking about like suffering and how bad things happen. I've never felt suffering like what those people have felt. But what's getting them through every day is Jesus. So why am I questioning suffering when I don't even know the word suffering? But the people that do are in front of me here, and how they're doing, getting through it, is singing to Jesus. So that's answering my question. And then I go around the corner and we skip 100 years, and now we're in, I've got the full robes on of gospel music. So maybe be more than 200 years, let's say 200 years now, and I'm standing in this room with this black lady, and we both got these costumes on of the gospel gowns, purple robes, and we're going, oh, happy days, oh, happy days. And we're just smiling and laughing. And she didn't know what I was thinking, but I'm like, these are the answers to those prayers. Those people in the field were praying that me and this lady can be singing together about Jesus, celebrating equal, like just together. And I was like, it was an emotional roller coaster of like, wow, seeing answered prayer in that time frame, but like huge. Like if you brought those people back and plonked them next to us at that moment in time, they'd be like, thank, like they wouldn't be able to believe the joy that we get to feel now. And it, yeah, so then there's me asking these questions and it's just having faith in the future. And it was just beautiful. Then I went to this church when I was in Nashville and it gave me a template of what I wanted to find when I was in London. They sang this song called Gyra. I'd never heard it before. I couldn't get out of my head. I was walking down the street going, Gyra, you are enough. And then when I came back to London, I was like, right, I need to find a church like that, because I've been going to all these little ones near where I live and that was either empty or full of old people, which I love old people, but you can't necessarily build a community with just those folk. So then I started looking around and I went to a few others, and then I walked into Christchurch Spitfield and Jacob, the worship leader, said, we're going to sing a new song today. We've not sung it before. It's called Gyra.
1: Yes.
2: Thought, here we go. This is where I'm supposed to be. And then I was living in North Wales. I went back there, but I just felt I was being pulled back. I've got to go back to London. I've got to go back to this church. So I moved back down to London. And yeah, love going to Christchurch Bitterfields.

0: seems so simple. Splendid, peaceful, pure, lovely. A moment I felt like I'd been waiting for forever, but I didn't know existed. This must be Reno. It's gotta be. This must be what home feels like. For now, I live in the light.
1: And that was Reno by Eddie Brett. What a lovely guy. What a great heart he's got. I guess he's been touched by the love of the Father. 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

0: that was Praise the Lord Forever by Pat Barrett. And I'm very pleased that Pat is with us right now for the artist interview. Hey, Pat, how you doing?
1: I'm doing great. How are you doing?
0: I am very well. So you will be a household name to many, many people, but there'll be plenty of listeners around the world going, Pat Barrett, Pat Barrett. I recognize the name. What's he done? He's done something. I'm sure I like one of his songs. Could you tell us what's maybe, in your opinion, the song that you're most well known for?
1: Well, before that, I have a lot of people that are like, Pat Barrett, isn't that like a Western gunslinger name? Which that's Pat Garrett. So that's not the same person.
0: Entirely different person.
1: Yeah.
0: Phew.
1: I mean, yeah, I wish. What a cool, I mean, I think that's a cool option if I could choose between the two. Yeah, right. It was a question like, what songs would people
0: probably
1: know?
0: What songs? Yeah, they probably don't know you as a gunslinger because fortunately you're not. But
1: yeah, I mean, but who knows? There's also Pat Barrett, who's a boxer. He's out there.
0: not you either.
1: So no, I mean, I wish. Those are like really cool professions that I think about as the next one, maybe. But yeah, songs people may know. Good Father would be one that you know, I've sung a lot. And it's so crazy, the first time I ever heard somebody cover a song that I was a part of writing, that was one of the first. And what a crazy, that's still a crazy experience to me when I hear someone else sing a song that I was a part of writing it. That still blows my mind. So gosh, that song called Build My Life. There's a bunch of songs I wish I wrote. I wouldn't mind just rattling those off too.
0: Other ones that other people wrote, they're really good that you sing. Yeah,
1: that I sing of other people's. Yeah. Oh yeah. I have a huge list of those. So
0: let's find out about you, because people might recognize your music but know nothing of your story. I would like to know, sir, about how you came to be following Jesus. Take us right back as far as you like and give us your testimony.
1: Yeah, so I grew up in my dad's a pastor, so I grew up around faith and church and the Bible. And we're also, I'm from Atlanta, Georgia, and we call that just the Bible Belt, kind of the country. So there's a lot of like social Christianity that kind of happens out of tradition, you know?
0: Does that make it harder to have that moment of going, I'm all in, I'm sold out, I'm chasing Jesus? Or does it make it easier because it's just an extra step having been around all the time?
1: For me, I can't speak for everybody, but I know for me, sometimes when you're overly familiar with something and you haven't considered its meaning, you know, for me, it was like almost like the lights went on and all these things I'd heard my whole life were illuminated. And so I saw that as kind of a beautiful thing. Also along the way, when, you know, when you're a preacher's kid and you're being taken around to every single church service, I'm like at Wednesday prayer, Thursday women's lunch. I'm like, Dad, why am I here? He's like, because you're a pastor's kid and this is what we do. So I grew up in like, so there's like the normal vocational side that my dad had. I'm around church. I'm around church people. I'm around conversations about faith and life. And I also, that's where my love for music, I think, started, because every Sunday I'm in a room with people singing, and they're not just singing because music is beautiful. They're singing with a soul passion. And I think that's probably why a lot of the music that I write now, I can trace it back to all of that. Being in a room with people singing something they believe or hope to believe, you know, sometimes that's a part of worship, is it really just made its mark on me. And so probably my moment of the lights coming on and not just being raised by my parents with Jesus values, but deciding for myself, I'm going to follow Jesus. I think it happened a few times in different ways, but one of the most marking was after I heard the Message paraphrase of the scriptures, Eugene Peterson. I was at a youth trip. We were on like doing a missions trip, and someone was reading out of that. And for the first time, the scriptures I had literally heard my whole life felt like they were spoken to me in my own tongue. And it's like I kind of mentioned, it's like the lights came on. And I didn't consider that when it said that, you know, whatever verse, that it could mean this for my life. Like all of a sudden it impressed upon my heart, and it opened up a line of communication with me and God that was really transformative. And I still don't fully understand it. It didn't feel logical. It didn't feel illogical, but it felt like my heart saying yes to something. And it's probably where my songwriting, I love it so much, because for me, I've always struggled to find the language to say what I really mean. And so songs have been a way to journal and also dig deep to, man, if I'm going through something in my life and I can't find the right song, you know, sometimes you just look for like, gosh, what song do I need to sing right now? If I felt like I couldn't find it, I was like, well, I guess I just need to write something right now that just helps me, and only that in mind. So, you know, when you talk about a medley of songs I've been a part of writing, that is even that thought is still wild to me, because a lot of the times when I was writing songs, or even writing songs with other people, was like, this is something I need for myself. This is a part of my own devotion and communion with God. And, you know, of all the songs you hear, there's 99 other ones you'll never hear because they're just not good. But just because they're not worth putting out necessarily doesn't mean they still didn't have like a meaningful impact on me personally too. So, growing up, I was around Jesus and faith, and around, so I was around 14 or 15. That was when I felt like I was old enough to make a hard yes for myself. Like, this is what I'm doing. I'm not looking back. This isn't going to be something my parents force on me. This is going to be something that culturally, because it's acceptable to everybody, and this is what you do in the South, that's not why I'm saying yes to this. I'm now saying yes for a different reason. And it's completely changed my life and wrecked my life. And it's altered the course of every decision I make. And I'm still on the journey of discipleship, and I'm going to be on it, you know, for the rest of my days. So,
0: amen.
1: Still here.
0: That's exciting. Now, for people listening to the show who maybe aren't familiar with the Message version of the Bible, it's a really easy to read thing that's really rich and really helps bring the Bible to life in a way that I just recommended recently to someone who's a teenager, and just said, you know, if you're struggling to read the Bible again, you can't quite get it, have a look at the Message and read that, and then maybe go and read your normal translation. And the two of them together, I think, might bring some real help and breakthrough for you. So it's great that you mentioned that. You mentioned about the lights going on, Pat. You said the things that you knew, the lights, it was like the light was shone on them, and you knew it's true. There are going to be people listening who maybe have been around church, maybe they've heard lots of different stuff from friends, maybe they've tuned in by accident. For you, what were the key lights go on issues that you went, yes, I now know that's true. I've got that sort of in me. What are the faith statements you'll go, yep, I've got this, and that other people perhaps might be interested in?
1: Yeah, for me, I still have a lot of those, to be honest. And I know when you're 15, this is speaking to any teenager who happens to be on the other side of my voice right now, saying yes to Jesus at 15 looks a lot different than saying yes to Jesus at 40. And it's the same faith, just with more on the line. So I can tell you why the lights are still on for me, and some of the really practical reasons. And I'm going to try to not use cliche answers. I want to try to make this really honest. And when I look at the world, and I have three kids, the 13-year-old, 11-year-old, 8-year-old. When I take a look around, I don't see another option that is both redeeming and countercultural at the same time. I don't see another option of what do you do with all the heaviness that you feel? Do you embody it and you try to self-help your way out of it? Do you, you know, like, you have to put it somewhere. I have a lot of friends that have grown up in the church, and they for whatever reason in their life, those dots aren't connecting as clearly to them. No one's forcing them to be in a relationship with God anymore the way it may have seemed growing up. So now when you're on your own, you get to make your own decisions and decide for yourself. I think there's a responsibility that is really meaningful to Jesus. I don't think it's a thoughtless yes. I think it's a very thoughtful yes. I think when you say yes to following Jesus, you're saying no to a lot of other things. And that's a narrow path. The same way forgiveness is a very narrow path. Really, the easy way to live is reactionary. Someone hurts me. I hate them. They're gone. When you choose to be a disciple of Jesus, you choose a much harder path of life. However, it's a much more rich, and by rich, I mean eternally rich. Like you tap into the things that feel eternal and miraculous. Joy, peace, hope, love, like the things that no one can take from you only come from one place. And it's not fleeting. It's not always pleasant. It's not always easy, but it's not fleeting. And that sounds like good news to the heavy-hearted and to someone who's sitting in maybe the shame or grief of their life, of hurt that someone has done to them or hurt they have caused someone else. Jesus dealt with both people. And I think the world could use a lot more good news. And good news is a narrow road that frees your soul, that reminds you of the miracle of how and why you're even here, and gives you the invitation to live your life as God intended your one miraculous life to be lived. And I just find that to be a really profound invitation worth singing about. So the lights are still on for me, not because life is easy following Jesus, but because life is worth living following Jesus.
0: Wow. That wasn't the answer I was expecting. But I think that was an absolutely brilliant answer, Pat. Thank you so much. I'm encouraged listening to you. And I like that you described love, peace, joy as miraculous. Because normally when people talk about miracles, they're often going healing or prophecy or other signs and wonders. But actually, you're totally right. Having peace that transcends understanding in all situations in itself is a miraculous gift of God. So yeah, I'm in agreement with that. And there are times when I definitely need more peace in my life as well, because you're right.
1: The world
0: can be a challenging place. That's for sure. Okay. So can you describe, I've got to find out as well, because you've talked about being a pastor's kid and you've talked about how you came to make that decision for yourself to follow Jesus. I haven't yet understood what you said. You liked the music. That's how you got into music. But at what point did you pick up a guitar and say, hey, I'm going to start playing this thing? Or what instruments do you play even?
1: Well, I picked up a guitar in fifth grade. The rule was dad would get me a guitar for my birthday if I promised to take lessons. So got a guitar, hated taking lessons. I didn't grow up around only, I should have said this too, like, because music influentially for me wasn't just faith music in the church. Like dad grew up, I grew up with Clapton blaring in the house. So classic rock was a staple in my household. And it was interesting watching my dad. Dad didn't shelter me, you know, from music that maybe had a message even that he would say, hey, just so you know, the message of this song, like it was an open door for conversation, not something that was some like forbidden fruit to not touch. So I just found that, I find that really interesting, like in retrospect. Dad, I could, you know, he'd say, listen to this song, and he put on Hendrix. I'm like, what's this song about? You know, and it was conversation, not like, quick, turn that off. So there was something about that stuck with me. So it meant I grew up with a wide variety of musical interests. Like I loved know, I love the Eagles. I love the harmonies. I love the how wild Hendrix played. I loved the way that gospel music felt when you get that many voices singing at the top of your lungs together in unison in a different type of harmony than the Eagles had. Like, I still love all that type of stuff. So I do remember when I started listening to like a bunch of punk music, like pop punk, like Dad gave me, he was quick to give me other Christian alternatives.
0: Fair enough. Well, what did he give you?
1: Well, there was a couple festivals every year that happened in Atlanta, around my middle school years. So I don't, what do you call middle school?
0: Well, I'm not sure what middle school is, so I can't translate that
1: like,
0: for you.
1: So yeah, I guess it would be like 11 years old to 13 year old.
0: Oh yeah, we don't have middle school. We just do secondary school, 11 to 18 in the UK. Right. I don't know other countries do who are listening. So but anyway, about 11 years old.
1: But so I'm 11 years old and Dad's taking me to festivals, like Christian punk festivals, to let me hear the type of music I like with a different message that he preferred. And it kind of opened it even widened my perspective. Like, oh, so people can sing about everything in whatever genre. And that was inspiring to me. My friends, we had a garage band, you know, when we were 11 years old, 12 years old, had the cops called on us because we were too loud, which is awesome. But it was something that Dad like encouraged. He was like, oh, you're into music? Well, then let's get into music. Let's go. I played drums. You know, I was terrified of my own voice. So I was really shy to sing. Would have never guessed back then that I'd ever have a microphone, that I'm doing what I'm doing today, you know? So there's a progressive journey there. But in all of it, what I loved was Dad saw I was interested in music and he fanned the flame. And I want to do that for my kids. I thought I can trace back kind of where I am now because my parents were willing to lean into the things that looked like I was interested in and go, oh, you're interested in this. Well, let's combine that and let's talk about God there as well. Oh, you're interested in music? Let's listen to all types of music, but let's talk about faith and music as well. So I don't know. I think there's a part of that that is really, it was smart and slick of them to do that.
0: Yeah, well, lots of wisdom
1: also
0: in that.
1: Also, something I want for my kids. I know. Whatever, I'm watching my kids become interested in things. I'm like, okay, then that, if you're into this sport or whatever, then we're going to go all into it and we're going to have conversations along the way of how we treat other people and why do we have the values in treating other people, even if we're competitive? Where do those values come from? What does it mean? Like, so I think it became really important to me.
0: That makes a lot of sense. You've certainly been hugely blessed about it, and people are being blessed by your ministry as a result of it. Is your dad still around today?
1: Yeah, he is.
0: And how does he feel about that investment in that first guitar? Have you paid him back for it yet?
1: I have, yes, I paid him back for it. However, all the years now that I have kids and I've experienced it, I don't know how you could ever repay a parent back with enough thanks in the world. Thanks for being patient. Thanks for, you know, I can see now how hard that must have been raising teenage Pat.
0: I've got two kids of my own who are just beginning to come out of that teenage years. And I am going, That's been an interesting ride going through the teenage years, but it feels like we've come to the other side and God's glory is showing it all. So I'm breathing a sigh of relief in some respects, but also I hope that in the future, my kids will go, yeah, you know, my dad continually loved me because he received God's love. So
1: yeah,
0: it makes a difference being able to rely on God because he certainly knows the stuff we're going through and he doesn't let us down. So, okay. At what point did you go, and now I definitely want this to be a career? Because I'm guessing you got involved in worship at the church and things like that.
1: Yeah.
0: And that went okay, I presume, because you're still here today doing music.
1: Well, it was awful. I was so bad. I mean, anytime you start something, you're not good at it.
0: That's fair. Okay.
1: You struggle. You grow. Your fingers hurt because you don't even have the calluses yet. Your voice cracks because it's not even fully developed. Like all those things, I think there's a formation time with music and songwriting, especially now. Like I'm 40 years old. I feel like I've been doing the same. I'm doing the same thing that I started doing when I was 15, and I'm still learning. And I often wonder, what it would have been like, you know, if I was 15 years old today and I wanted to be a songwriter. And I think I dodged, you know, a bullet, metaphorically speaking, because I didn't grow up in the age of, it's not even social media. It's actually advertising. Someone presenting their best version of themselves all the time for viewership and likes and follows. And I'm not even making a judgment about it. Like, that's just true. So we curate what we post. There's not a lot of

0: think I received the benefit of the age I was raised in. I'm not saying that other people that didn't are missing out. I am just saying for me, I think I was shy. I was terrified of my voice. This type of platform would not be the place for a great place for me to grow and learn like safely, you know? So I don't know. I think about that a lot. And I often, you know, I find myself grateful that still I don't feel like I've arrived anywhere. In a lot of ways, I still feel like the same 15-year-old kid who's like writing songs and wondering how in the world they have spread the way they spread and how did it get there. And it was a simple yes. I feel like I've been saying yes along the way. And I've been saying yes to God, but I've also been saying yes to the things I really care about. And it's taken a lot of time and a lot of work and a lot of songs and a lot of practice and a lot of trying to say something that you mean and express your heart. And that's not the way to say it. So you rip that page out and throw away and you write the same thing again. Like there's a repetition and a practice to it that I think is really beautiful and helpful. So yeah, I look back on the things that I was involved with campus ministries in college. Felt like one door kind of led to the next. I knew I always loved music. I don't know if I knew the whole time, like this was going to be my vocation and my job. I think no matter what my job was going to be, music was going to be a part of it. I don't mean a part of my job. I mean, like whatever job I'd have, I'd come home, there'd be a guitar in the corner or a piano, and I'd sit down and I'd play music. I think that's the beautiful thing about music is that it doesn't have to be a vocation to enjoy and to, you know, sit down, and it can be a meaningful hobby in a really beautiful way as well. So I feel really lucky is what I feel. And I'm grateful to God that I got encouragement from people along the way to keep, you know, following the path that felt like it was opening, even when it looked really scary and unknown and uncertain. I had a lot of people in my life to encourage me. I don't feel like a self-made man. I feel like I'm the product of parents who nurtured those things in me and a peer group and a friend group that encouraged each other into things that we felt like were meaningful and important. Still to this point in my life, I still have friends from that. I have 25-year friends that we still encourage each other in those directions. So yeah, I feel grateful. And I know if I wasn't doing music as a job, I'd still feel grateful.
1: Certainly from my point of view, I'm very grateful for music, full stop. Absolutely love it. It makes a world of difference and it's a real blessing. And even non-Christian music, there's so much you can listen to and just really enjoy the wonder of music. I've got a question about what you said though a moment ago, which was really quite interesting. You talked about the fact that you were glad that you were born when you were born, because the essence might have been along the lines of it was a bit safer to fail. And I was thinking about that because I was talking to somebody just the other day, really talented musician, and they said they'd had there was a night where it just didn't quite go right for them on their instrument. And somebody said something out loud that was really critical and cutting, and it made them actually want to give up their instrument. They were like, oh no, I can't do it well enough for other people. I can't do what I need to do for them to be satisfied. And I was just thinking, social media, the trouble with one of the things with social media, you weren't negative about social media, but one of the things I think can be a problem with it is that things can go viral. If people make mistakes, people will share them. And more of our church services, and sometimes they are funny as well.
0: I know. I've been in them.
1: Yeah, I think I've managed to avoid them so far, but we'll never know. So, but yes, they can go quite far and wide. And sometimes it's genuinely just funny, but sometimes it's also a very painful experience for people. And if you're if you're on the more insecure edge of things, you may not want to take the risk of being on your church's live feed, for example, because these days a lot of church services are streamed. If you go on that once it's out there, if you sing a duff note, well, it ends up on some meme somewhere. Even in Christian circles, there are plenty of channels that devote themselves and accounts devote themselves to putting up things that go wrong in worship.
0: Yeah.
1: And some of them are very funny to watch, but also at the same time, it's real people who you don't know what impact it's having on them that the world's laughing at them. So I'm guessing that makes the world slightly less safe, even in Christian circles, even when people don't mean to be unkind.

0: It means people don't want to step out.
1: Yeah, I think failure's hard no matter how you cut it. And unfortunately, it's also the best teacher.
0: Hmm.
1: So I had many wise, you know, teacher voices basically say, if you can do anything besides music, do that.
0: Okay. Any other option.
1: Their job, their goal was to try to dissuade me from music. Really, they're like, it's going to be painful. You're going to feel loneliness you didn't realize was there. You're going to get done at times and wonder, are you even good at this? After you can look back and see like, no, I have a decent track record. You'll still feel the same feeling. So I think there's like, those are the development things. Like kids learn to walk because they try and they fall. Like the failure part of it is I think a wonderful, annoying teacher. It also gives you tough skin. It also gives you the chance to learn that just because someone else has an opinion doesn't mean it's true. You only get to test that if you hear a critical opinion. There's not another way to test it. You can hear all the positive reinforcement you want your whole life. And the problem is, if you love the positive stuff, that means, and it affects your heart, that means the negative stuff is going to affect it as well. So sometimes we want like flattery instead of real encouragement. We just want someone to tell us sweet things instead of the truth that allows us to grow and to refine and to, so, you know, I think it is really, I'm not referring to bullying. That's not what I'm talking about or mean spirited. I am saying though, the only way to get a callus is for there to be a blister first. And anyone who plays guitar can tell you that. And the only way to become, you know, proficient at violin is to learn how your fingers can stretch in uncomfortable ways that don't feel good at first. There's pain in it. So I think that's a good, there's a virtue in there that's worth persevering. And it's, I mean, it's so similar to faith. It's amazing to me that progression where the easiest road is not the best road. God took Israel the long way. He gave Israel the promised land. It says little by little, otherwise they were going to be devoured by the wild beasts in the land. They wouldn't have been able to handle all the things. So there's a growing into that's as much a part of, you know, our journey of faith and discipleship as anything, as any other endeavor in life that's worth doing. And we just hate it. And usually the uncomfortable things will make us tap out, especially when that has to do with, you know, a public critique, which, you know, when you put yourself out there, you're going to get your fair share of it, but there's no other way to learn what that voice feels like than to hear someone say, you know what? I actually don't like your songs. I don't like your music. And you feel the impact of that message. And you also go like, oh, it didn't kill me. I'm still here.
0: That, I think that's got me in the conscience of lots of people who perhaps have
1: so.
0: Felt the pain of things. And now actually they reflect on themselves and go, no, I am still here. So I'm still here. So I can move forwards. And of course you're right. There's learning opportunities in it as well. We need to move on to your next track, Pat. So, could you tell us all about the track, The Wrestle?
1: Yes. This song, The Wrestle, is about, it's a song about faith and life not behaving the way you wish it would. And what do you do? What options are there when you experience something you wish you hadn't? What does God do with the anger that we feel sometimes towards other people or towards him? And when you read the Psalms, you see a pretty raw dialogue with David and God about, you know, almost like a glimpse into a really personal aspect of his life that wouldn't be something you'd want to share like as an encouragement to somebody. It's something you like write down in your journal and you hope no one ever finds. So The Wrestle for me is a song about realizing, like, whatever I go through in my life, that can either drive me away from God or can actually drive me to Him, whether that's a pleasant experience or not.

0: And that was The Wrestle by Pat Barrett. I'm so pleased that Pat is still with us for the Ask and Jeeve. Pat, thanks so much for all you've been sharing. A bit of a journey God's taken you on, clearly. I would love it if you would be happy to pray for listeners right now.
1: Yeah, I would love to. Love to. Father, thank you for the gift of your mercy and grace that we did not earn and we don't deserve. Our own merit could never purchase that for us. And specifically, I just want to pray over anyone who's listening right now that feels like maybe they're in a place in life where that they feel like they're wrestling with you. They have a lot of unanswered questions. They have a lot of moments in life that maybe they'll never have clarity on why that happened, or, you know, fill in the blank. Like, I'm just praying for that person that even those things would be an open door to communion and not something that would harden their heart, Lord. Jesus, I'm thankful that we see in your example that hardship doesn't equate to the absence of God, but really it allows a leaning in a way that that shows us that even hardship and pain and suffering, even in those things that we dread, that God, you're still with us. What an unbelievable message. So anyone that feels like they're alone, anyone that feels like they've been abandoned, anyone that feels like they've been the cause of too much pain, or they've received too much pain to even know, like, what's the point of all this? Lord, that the truth, that there'd be an open door, even if it's just a little crack in the door today, that would open the door to faith in their heart. And even those very things would be a vehicle for communion with you. Holy Spirit, that maybe parts of our lives that have been shut off for a really long time or kept secret, that the truth would even flood into those areas. Like, light would just illuminate the little dark crevices that we thought you didn't care about, or we thought were too awful for your redemptive hand to reach into. I pray that the truth would break in right now. And I pray that worship that would, the worship that comes as a result of saying yes to you would be one that doesn't feel like it's cliche. It doesn't feel like cultural optimism. It feels like a faithful yes. And I just want to pray what Paul prayed in Ephesians, that the eyes of our heart would be opened. For those of us that felt like we've been living with the eyes of our heart closed for a long time, that the eyes of our heart would be open again, that we'd see color again, that we'd see the colors of joy and freedom and peace. And that the eternal things, Jesus, that you promised would begin to grow in our lives, the fruit of the Spirit that happens when something's planted. And God, I'm so grateful that, you don't necessarily care how long something takes. You care about the fruit that's grown. And so I'm praying for a long suffering in us, a courage, a persistence in us to walk the path of righteousness, following you, Jesus, even when it's difficult. So just pray that you would speak to us in Jesus' name. Amen.
0: Amen. Amen. Thank you so much, Pat. And if you're listening to this right now and you're going, man, you know, Pat, he's got a real friendship with this Jesus guy, and I don't really feel I've got it. Maybe you're not going to church. Maybe you're in the UK right now and you're thinking, I would like to go along to a church where there might be someone like Pat who loves Jesus and songs that will fill you with faith, where you can worship in truth and spirit. Just encourage you to get along to www.findachurch.co.uk. There are many churches that would love to welcome you. And if you're listening to one of our partner stations worldwide, why not connect with the studio and say, I want to find a great church that will help me grow in Christian faith. I'm sure they'd love to do that for you as well. So, Pat, wow, thanks for praying. I would love to find out a little bit more about your faith for a second, if I can. The Bible. We've talked about the Bible. We talked about you reading the message earlier. What's your favorite Bible story and why?
1: My favorite Bible story and why? Oh my gosh. It literally depends on whatever I'm... Okay, right now, what am I finding a lot of encouragement in? Well, I'm in the middle of... This is really practical for me. I'm in the middle of trying to finish an album. Hopefully by the time this airs, I would have already turned it in.
0: Will the album be called Praise the Lord Forever?
1: It will not. It'll be called I Got a Fire.
0: I Got a Fire.
1: I've Got a Fire. Yep. That's what it's going to be called. And I'm in the middle of, a lot of faith for me is, and a lot of work is behind this. It's the behind the scenes work right now. It feels like building an ark. And sometimes faith feels like singing, I'm using big church as an example because I'm going to be there. Like, oh my gosh, to have the privilege of standing on the stage with friends and to play these songs and to worship with a bunch of people, like, gosh, that takes a lot of faith and courage in certain ways. But also behind the scenes, like crafting the songs takes a lot of faith too. And I find, I'm finding a lot of the, like the story of, like Hagar in the scripture is the first person to give God a name, the slave Hagar. And she calls God, the God who sees me is the first name given to God by someone. And I just found that to be so, like, I feel like I need that like right now. At the times where I feel like I'm alone right now, I'm doing a work that is like very, it's just behind closed doors. I'm at a computer. I'm at my pen and paper. You don't always have the camaraderie of a bunch of people. Like, hopefully there'll be a time where I take these songs, I'm singing it at the top of my voice, but that time is not yet. And to realize that I'm a part of, like, all throughout scripture, like the idea of being seen by God when no one else sees the things that are happening is a great comfort to me. So, hey, that was for Hagar. It's also Nathaniel. He said, I saw you under the fig tree. When Nathaniel thought he wouldn't have known that, I think there's I found a lot of comfort in that right now, those two stories.
0: God is the God who sees us. Yeah.
1: Yeah.
0: Absolutely. So if right now you're feeling you're not seen by God, there's an encouraging word for you today right now. You are seen. You are absolutely seen. You're not out of his scope. He's not ignoring you. He is right there for you. And he wants to look at you and be involved in your life. Pat, you just mentioned there, you threw it away as a tiny little statement. I'll be at Big Church. Big Church Festival. It is the biggest Christian music festival in the UK. It's on the 22nd to the 24th of August, 2025. It's a 3-day event. Absolutely packed with absolutely amazingly talented artists. It's got a huge worship tent as well as other stages. It's at Whiston Estate. You can find out all about it at bigchurchfestival.com. Tickets are selling out. I think this year might be the first ever sold out Big Church Festival. So that is very exciting. Pat, how many times have you been at Big Church Festival?
1: Oh my gosh. Five or six.
0: Oh, good. I couldn't work it out, but if you can't, I'm forgiven.
1: So. I know. I'm like, I was trying to count. I love it so much. Every time I get a chance to, I get invited. That's an easy yes for me. So I always find it to be a wonderful experience, number one, but also like, so I walk away going like, oh my gosh, I needed that for me. Like, it's funny because I'm up there playing music, but I'm like, I needed this. It's really, I don't think I've ever walked away from a time of worship in the UK that I wasn't just so encouraged, especially because you know, there's no like social payoff for anyone in England to go to church. Like, it's just not the same as in the South.
0: No, that's right. So
1: extreme cultural difference there that I'm like,
0: yeah.
1: Oh, it just fires me up, and I always go home with such a so much energy and focus, and I'm like, oh, I need, you know, where I'm going back home needs some of this fire.
0: Oh, that's encouraging. I know exactly what you mean. In your culture, possibly from where you're originally from, people might go, I'm going to a Christian festival because they get brownie points for going to a Christian festival. Right. Whereas in the UK, you might, depending on who you hang out with, get mocked for going to a Christian festival. There is like that element within our culture, within the press, that likes to actually put down Christians as being the butt of the jokes, really. But what I would say is, I think Jesus would have the last laugh on these things, because in the UK we have currently what is called the quiet revival going on. Gen Z's starting to turn up more and more at churches. Mm-hmm. We are seeing a growth that is in a generation that people were saying would never be interested in God, and yet here they are looking into Christianity for themselves. So it's an exciting time in the church in the UK. So I'm expecting we're going to see a whole load of people. One of my favourite moments, a big church festival, for those people who don't know, it's like 35,000 people there from all sort of stages on their Christian journey as well. People who don't know Jesus but want to find out more about him, to those who've been Christians for years, families, loads of kids, all sorts of old people. Everybody's there. It's great. So, but my favorite bit.
1: Did you say all sorts of old
0: people? All sorts of old people, like me.
1: It's just such a great, like,
0: all sorts of old people. It's hard to describe the myriad of diversity amongst old people.
1: No, I like it. I was like, oh, I just want to pause and acknowledge that.
0: A huge number of old people, and they're camping. I may be slightly over-egging the old people. There may be less of the very, very old people. I'm now interested to find the oldest person at Big Church Festival. There's a competition for you. If you find the oldest person at Big Church Festival, put it on to us. Send it over to our social media account.
1: That's
0: here, and we will give you some kudos on air for that. So that will be an interesting challenge. Okay, we're accidentally setting up the Big Church treasure hunt by mistake. So we should do that.
1: I know
0: it's going to be messy.
1: I like it.
0: No, what I was trying to say though was before you made me laugh. One of my favourite moments is when someone will get up on the main stage in the evening and tell the story of Jesus and how he's calling us today to follow him. And they'll explain it in a way that's really easy for people to understand, and it will share more of God's love. And then at the end of it, they say, if tonight you want to commit to follow Jesus, would you, it's dark by that point in the evening, and they say, would you turn on your phone's torch and just hold it up in the air? And I've been on the stage looking out, and it is a flood of people saying, yes, tonight for the first time, or I'm recommitting, I'm going to follow Jesus. And it is just beautiful to see thousands of these lights go on. So, and I've been so blessed that we've taken guests with us who have made that commitment as well and are still going on for Jesus. So it's a great opportunity for people to experience more of God's love. So your favorite moment from Big Church Festival, and do you have a favorite memory?
1: Oh my gosh, I have so many amazing memories. A lot of them, I mean, a lot of my favorite memories, weirdly, you know, I don't say weirdly, but I have so many sweet memories in the worship tent that
0: was just... Just to check, was it meeting a really, really old person? Someone maybe nearly 100?
1: It was like, I was like, how are you alive? No, I was, I've just been around being there. Gosh, I remember there was a set with Redman which I just love. Matt's been so influential in my life. So I think I had a few moments, especially in those maybe initial years where I'd never had the chance to lead worship in England. I'm in this land that so much of the music impacted. It was like the soundtrack to my discipleship and my communion with God growing up, and the people too. I'm around the people that their songs were the ones that got into my heart, not just into my ears because it was catchy, but into my heart because it was meaningful and helped me along the way when, you know, as a far off, just being impacted by it, but then over the years, even in songwriting, that have, there's been a friendship there that's been so important to me. Yeah, so year one was unbelievable because it was like, I've never seen anything like this. There's that. But then there's been sets along the way that have so many. Every set in the worship tent, Redmond, oh my gosh. Martin, last time I was there, I saw some big flags running.
0: Martin Smith, he loves his flags. They are great.
1: Yes, just it's amazing. So there's just always so much freedom. I leave with that. I'm like, oh my gosh, there's more freedom available. So yeah, I have a lot of sets that I've loved.
0: You know what's great actually listening to you on this is just how encouraging you find being there. Because it is work, but it's also in the middle of it is joy as well. So so that's great, because I would hate it if you said, yeah, big church festival, it's great, but it's so tiring, I hate it. I keep coming because they've invited me again, but no, you're you are absolutely beaming away. And I every time I go to Big Church Festival, I come away encouraged. Every time I come away going, oh, what a special time. So so I'm really looking forward to all that's going to happen again in 2025 and beyond. And the change of format to be a 3-day event as well. That's exciting stuff. You mentioned your album coming out. So when is your album, I've Got a Fire, going to be launched?
1: It'll be out this fall. And depending on when I get it turned in. So we're looking at October-ish.
0: Okay.
1: It has been such a joy to work on. And these songs have... It meant so much to me personally because they've been the songs that have been resonating in my head and heart, you know, for months. My kids and my wife are probably like, okay, we've heard this demo enough now. Like, they don't even know if the song's like, my kids are always like, is this out yet? This has been out for a year. I'm like, no, this isn't out yet. I'm still working on it. So this will be a really exciting fall to like, in really big church will be the first time I'll be playing, because the album still won't be out, but I'll be playing a lot of songs from it there. So I'm looking to make a really beautiful memory after tracking all these songs. And that's one part of the work, but also the joy of being able to share them is just incredible. So that album, yeah, it's been a real, it's been challenging. It's been really beautiful. And it's an album, I'm calling it I've Got a Fire because there's a song called I've Got a Fire. But that phrase even speaks to the invitation that we've all been given. And that's saying yes to something that's lasting and eternal. And it's not a fleeting moment. It's not just an inspirational soundbite. This is a spark that ignites your soul that can last. And when you meet someone who's walked with God for years and years and years and years, you realize that all of a sudden, not only am I invited into something that can withstand the uncertainty and, you know, the hardship of an unknown future, but for generations before me, people have been declaring this truth. And all over scripture, we have that invitation. Jesus prayed it over us that we would remain, that we'd have a moment that was something we'd stay in an unbroken communion with God. And, you know, the first line of that song is the title track of the record is, I've got a fire that'll never go out. And it's a statement of faith. It's also true as long as you keep saying yes, you know? And it's also something that can be fanned into flame. It's also something that can be contagious and shared. And the older I get, the brighter I want that flame to burn.

0: that was I've Got Fun by Pat Barrett. What a lovely guy. If it's not too late, if you're in the UK, get along to Big Church Festival. It's going to be an amazing, amazing time. Get to that worship tent and enjoy encountering Jesus. And of course, look him up on his website. And in the fall, look out for his new album as well. Of course, there are many other interviews you can enjoy with loads of artists with great testimonies, stories and music. 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

Hello and welcome to Early Years, Early Contemporary Christian Music, the music that has influenced current CCM music, normally played here. Some of the artists, well, they have moved on into music production, others into, well, different bands, but some are no longer with us. But their music lives on. Join me, Derek Damon, as we listen to together to some really good music.

good to start off with Steve Camp, who is a great artist, very well known in America. Been around since about 1978. He is an American CCM musician and artist. But since about the late 90s, he's been calling for Christian artists to really think about their music and what it's doing and how it's actually affecting and confronting the world with what we believe and our faith. Came from a Christian home and formed a close bond with Larry Norman, who gave him a lot of advice and a lot of support about songwriting. Influenced also by Keith Green, about a stronger commitment to his faith through his music. Now a senior pastor in Palm City in Florida. Well, the first piece of music was Help Is On The Way, by the way, from a CD entitled Doing My Best Volume 2. This piece is called Love's Not A Feeling. This is Steve Camp.

0: Steve Camp and Love's Not a Feeling. Yes, he is quite well known in America as a lecturer and a speaker as well, and gets invited to appear on various TV and radio shows. Well, that's Steve Camp. The Winans. Well, the Winans are very interesting. They come from Detroit. They are an American gospel music quartet. Been around since about 1980, still going strong in a way. And that's Marvin, Carvey, Michael and Ronald Winans. That's 2, 3, 4 and 5 from the Winans family. They were discovered by Andre Crouch. And way back in 1974, they released 2 albums. They were originally known as the Testimonial Singers. 1981, the Winans came out with a CD entitled Introduction to the Winans, and that was produced by Andre Crouch, and they have toured widely with him. Well, I've got some music from Return 1990, and the first track is entitled A Friend. This is the Winans.
1: Hey, what's happening, Aaron?
2: Hey,
3: oh, what's up, man? I'm so glad to be back.
2: It's good to have you back.
3: I can't believe I'm with the Winans.
2: You know what? Somebody that's with all of us. You know, he that hath the friends must
1: first show himself friendly.
2: Right.
3: Well, I know by being in this place that there's a whole lot of people that wants to know who this friend is. Why don't you tell them about him, Mark?
2: Well, there's a friend that sticks closer than any brother. And I got a lot of brothers, right?
3: Yeah.
2: You know who that friend is.

The Winans and A Friend from Return 1990. By the way, they did the vocals for This Is America, Charlie Brown, and they did the segment of the building of the Transcontinental Railway. That's way back in 1989. They've done some crossover music in their time with Rhythm and Blues Radio. They last recorded way back in 1995, but since then they've been involved in lots of the Winans family projects, and there's been quite a number of those. They've got 6 Grammy Awards over the years, come out with 10 albums, 9 compilations, 16 singles. The Grammys were things like Best Soul Gospel Performance for Duo, for Groups, and various others. Well, that's the Winans, and here's some more music entitled Together We Stand.

That was The Winans and Together We Stand. By the way, both of the tracks were from a CD entitled Return 1990. Denny Correll, well, it's really Dennis, but he's known as Denny Correll, an American singer. Way back in the 1960s, he was in a rock music group called Blues Image, but he was also a CCM musician active in the 1970s. He was an early touring member of Love Song. Now, Love Song was a very well-known Jesus music band in America. I think everybody knew who Love Song were. You know, he toured with them. And I've got some of Love Song's music just a little bit later on in the program that we can listen to. But this is Denny Correll and The Promise.

that was Denny Crewell and The Promise. As I said earlier, he did play with a band by the name of Love Song, and he wrote Love Song's music entitled Changes, which is on their debut album called Love Song. He then also has sung and played with a band by the name of Manna prior to his solo career in CCM Music. Denny died in November 2002 of heart failure, and he was only aged 56. Well, that's Denny Crewell. More music from him, and this is entitled Changing My Heart.

Denny Correll and Changing My Heart. Now, Margaret Becker, now I know she's very popular, an American Christian rock singer, been around since about 1985. She's a guitarist and a songwriter, studied at university and studied communication. But as a songwriter, that's how she started off before developing as a singer. By the way, if you're interested, she plays an Epiphone by Gibson. That's the guitars that she plays. 1985, she moved to Nashville. Nashville's come up again. It seems to be the center of the music industry in America. She moved there, by the way, as a songwriter and started doing some backup singing for Steve Camp. Her debut album was released way back in 1986. And the music I'm going to play is from a CD entitled Grace, which I think is the most popular of her music. She is a great artist, and I thought I'd play one of the tracks, and this is All I Ever Wanted. This is Margaret Becker.

Margaret Becker and All I Ever Wanted. One of the things about Margaret Becker and her music is she's so very versatile. Each one of the tracks seems to be so different from the rest, and she is so professional. She has a working relationship with Charlie Peacock, who produces quite a lot of her music, and I think they work really well together because she's produced some really great music over the years. She writes for Campus Life magazine, and she's a singer-songwriter, but actually encourages others as well, as being involved in talking and encouraging and working with young songwriters and musicians as they come forward. She has produced 13 albums and 6 collaborative works over the years, but as I said earlier, the most popular of all of her CDs, I think, is Grace, and that's the one I'm playing from at the moment. Well, the next track is entitled My Heart. This is Margaret Becker.

That was Margaret Becker and My Heaven. My apologies for actually announcing the title wrong in the first place. But that was from her CD entitled Grace. Love Song Band. Well, Love Song, as I mentioned earlier, were the mainstream Jesus music band way back as one of the first in the Christian rock bands, and that's going back quite a few years. It was founded by Chuck Girard and included, of course, Denny Correll, which I mentioned earlier in the program, as well as Tommy Coombs and Fred Field. Phil Keaggy was a member for some time as well. But they were in the Jesus movement, and that was in the late 60s and the early 70s. Started off in Chuck Smith's Calvary Chapel, and their first release was the Love Song album, entitled Love Song, way back in 1972. And I did say that Denny Correll wrote one of the tracks, and it's been described as one of the greatest Christian music albums of all time. Then they became CCM, which is Contemporary Christian Music, as a Christian rock band. Well, that's a Love Song, and the track we're going to start off with is called Brand New Song.

That was Love Song and a Brand New Song. They broke up, well, I don't know when they actually broke up. They moved on, you could say, in 1976 after they produced their last album entitled Feel the Love. And they've developed solo careers. I think they've got back together occasionally to play. And they are still performing as soloists and occasionally as a Love Song. They did a reunion album in 1994 entitled Welcome Back. There is a box set out if you're really interested in their music and enjoy listening to it. And the box set is the first three albums plus a DVD of the 1973 concert. And what they've done is remaster some of their original albums. So if you really enjoy their music, you can hunt around and find a remastered version where the quality's been greatly improved. They did a reunion tour way back in 2010, right across the US. They didn't come to this country, though. And it started at Calvary Chapel, where it all started. Well, that's a Love Song, or the Love Song Band, and the track is Let Us Be One.

That was Love Song and Let Us Be One. I enjoy listening to Love Song, the Love Song band and their music. And when you think some of it's way back in the 1970s, it's very well put together, very good, excellent professional musicians. And if you want to listen to them, yes, you'll hunt around just a little bit to get their albums, but it's well worth finding them. GLAAD are one of the pioneers of Christian pop rock music way back in 1972. CCM music, but they did a cappella style of music as well. And over the years, they've sold over 1.5 million albums. And this is how they've been described. GLAAD's elegant vocals help set them apart from other pioneers of CCM. That vocal sound has since evolved into a complex, self-sustaining life form of its own. So says ChristianBook.com. Well, they're very interesting as a band. And a lot of the artists that we play started off by joining GLAAD and got some experience, developed their music before moving into a solo career. So I thought I'd play some of their music. The first track is Two Are Better Than One.

That was GLAD and Two Are Better Than One. They were formed from a university campus by Ed Nally, who did all the auditioning for a new Christian band. The name came from a poll set up in a shopping mall. And over the years, they've done concerts for Compassion International and trips to third world countries. And out of their 23 albums, 9 of them are a cappella. Well, that is GLAD, and the music is Good News.

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4: Welcome back to Early Years with me, Derek Damon. I hope you enjoy the music so far. I certainly have. And for the next hour, I've already got some more great music CCM artists. Starting off with Sheila Walsh, who's a CCM vocalist, songwriter, author, inspirational singer and talk show host. Started off being born in Ayr in Scotland. And it's interesting because I lived up in Prestwick for some years, went to school there, and I'm sure I met Sheila Walsh somewhere along the line up there. We didn't know the future then, of course. Music-wise, you know, started around about 1978, started to sing. Studied at LBC, London Bible College, in 1979, but also in the London Academy of Operatic Art. Joined British Youth for Christ, the Oasis, as a soloist in 1981, but then started touring in America, toured with Phil Keaggy. And that's when she moved across to America, co-hosted the 700 Club in 1987, and her own talk show entitled Heart to Heart. Well, that's Sheila Walsh. Got some music from her now, and this one's entitled He Knows My Name.

Sheila Walsh and He Knows My Name. She did experience, because of the pressures of being on tour and being a musician, experienced some depression problems, but then took time out, went to Fuller Theological Seminary in California. Since then, she's written over 17 books, including speaking at Women and the Church. She continues as a songwriter, a singer, as well as writing children's books. She goes to a Baptist church in Texas, membership 45,000. Quite a big church, isn't it? And does various TV appearances. 27 albums, 15 singles, 32 compilation albums, and is still going strong in America. Well, that is Sheila Walsh, and the track is You Are God Alone.

Sheila Walsh and You Are God Alone. I wonder if you can recognize this artist. Now, it's not as they are now. This is a few years ago when they were a lot younger and started off very young. So I'm going to play the music. Now, don't phone in or anything like that. Just see if you can guess who it is. I'll tell you who it is at the end. You might be surprised or not. Okay? So here's the artist now, quite a few years ago, when they were a little bit younger. Who do you think it is? By the way, the recording is in mono, so don't start hitting your radio just to check if it's still working properly. And that gives you a clue how long ago it is. I'll give you another clue. I think it's taken in the 70s, okay?

Did you guess who that was? Now, I know the quality is very poor, and you'll be thinking, what on earth has happened to Hope FM Radio and their equipment and their transmission? It was taken from a television program where he was brought on and he was interviewed, and they had to ask him various questions and guess who he was. And of course it was Keith Green, and he was 11 years old at the time. Now, as you know, Keith Green is a CCM pianist, musician and songwriter, and was around from about 1965. Tremendous musician. Unfortunately, he died in 1982 in a plane crash with two of his children. But he did start the guitar at 5, the piano at 7, did live theatre at 8, and he got a 5-year music contract with Decca in 1965 when he was 11 years old, with 40 original songs, the youngest person ever to sign up. And at 12, he appeared in Time magazine. And it goes on. Now, that is all before he became a Christian. His music changed, married his wife Melody, and it went on from there. But that was Keith Green in the early years. Well, I've got some Keith Green music, but instead of just Keith Green singing them, I thought I'd get other artists. There is another CD out, and it's other artists singing his music. And the first one is Susan Ashton, who's an American CCM and country music artist, very well known in America. And she's singing one of Keith Green's songs, and it's entitled Summer Snow.

was Susan Ashton singing one of Keith Green's songs entitled Summer Snow. By the way, Susan Ashton is very, very popular in America, been nominated for various Grammy Awards, an inspirational singer, best female artist, sings along sometimes with Margaret Becker and Christine Dante and Michelle Toombs, and co-written music with Amy Grant over the years. Very interesting artist and great music, and I do play her music on the program as well. Now, Rich Mullins, yes, Rich Mullins has been a singer-songwriter, and he's written some really, really good music, and some of it has been described as some of the best produced Christian music there is around, and he has covered lots of different people's music over the years. Unfortunately, he died in a car accident in 97, and since then various tribute albums have been out, but he is singing also one of Keith Green's music on a tribute album that came out for him. The title of the track is You Are The One. It's one of my favorite tracks of Keith Green, and this is Rich Mullins.

Rich Mullins singing You Are The One, which was one of Keith Green's better known pieces of music. By the way, Rich Mullins, a lot of his music has been covered by a lot of artists. Some of the mainline artists in America use Rich Mullins' music in their collection as well. So he's become popular for that. More music now. Leon Patillo is a songwriter, CCM singer. Been around since about 1969. He's a CCM and a rock funk singer. Interesting, that is it. Started off with a group called Creation and became Leon's Creation, which was a funk group and their music, but then developed a very successful solo career with various albums coming out in the 80s. And he also has his own TV show on TBM. Well, that's Leon Patillo. Got some music from him. This one is entitled Security.

Leon Patillo, and Security. Leon has actually pastored a church in America called the Rock House Church, which was unusually on the Queen Mary in Long Beach, California. And as you might know, the Queen Mary was an ocean-going liner from this country. And after it given up, as it were, carrying passengers, it was shipped over to Long Beach in California to become a hotel. And that's where he's got his Rock House Church. He retired from ministry in the late 2009, but now continues leading seminars, traveling the country, and talking to other Christians and encouraging them in their ministry and also in their walk with God. He's released 19 disc albums over the years. Well, that's Leon Patillo. More music from him, and this one's entitled Cornerstone.

Leon Patillo and Cornerstone. I have seen his name on various other albums as doing backing. He does duets with other artists as well. So when you're looking at music or listening, well, look out for his name, Leon Patillo, and you'll see him appearing with lots of other artists as well. Lisa Bevel is an American CCM singer and songwriter. Been around since about 1992. Again, comes from Nashville, Tennessee, center of music in America. She's released 5 albums in all. But she did retire from touring in 2008 and performing on stage. And I think this was due to the stress and pressure problems of raising a family and being on tour. And she mentions that she has to raise her family on telephone calls because she was never there. So became a studio singer, singing background for various other artists, background vocals, and she does TV jingles and commercials. That's Lisa Bevel. Play some music from her, and this is entitled My Freedom.

Lisa Bevel and My Freedom. She's an advocate of Lyme disease because she's been suffering from it for the last 12 years and been in treatment. Over the years, she's got 4 Dove Award nominations and has had 6 number one songs. And the song If We're His was rated number one inspirational song of the year in 1997 in the CCM charts. Well, that's Lisa Bevel. More music from her, and this is entitled In the Sky.

Lisa Bevel, and In the Sky. Matthew Ward has been a regular performer on Early Years over the years, and I played his music not only as a solo artist, which he is, but also when he used to sing with the Family Band. Now, the Family Band were, of course, Annie Herring and Nellie Greeson, his two big sisters, but they were around from about 1972 as Second Chapter acts. And Annie Herring, when she wrote the songs and did the music and played on the keyboards, and the rest kind of just sang along. That's how they all started in the Family. And when they first started their recording of their music, way back, Matthew was only 13 years of age. And when they did break up, I think it was a little bit later on in 1988, and he went on to have a solo career as well as doing producing of other people's music. Well, that's Matthew Ward. Got some music from him, and this one is entitled My Redeemer.

Matthew Ward and My Redeemer. He has recorded various solo albums over the years as well and worked in the music industry. He has worked with other bands, other artists, some of them quite big names as well. He wrote a book, My Second Chapter, in February 2006. That's when it came out. He has battled with cancer and won, and since qualified in a medical career ever since. But he did release 10 solo albums and worked on 43 other albums as a guest artist. Well, that is Matthew Ward. I enjoy his music. I think he's got a great voice. Not so obvious when he sings with Second Chapter acts, but particularly in his solo career and his solo albums. The other thing is, well, I've got to start saying goodbye, simply because after all the programme, I've come to the end of our time together. I hope you've enjoyed listening to me, Derek Damon, on Early Years with some great artists. And just remember, keep safe, look after yourself, look after those that you love and your family, but also look after other ones as well. Well, this is Matthew Ward. I'll be with you again next week. And the song is To the King Alone.

Oh, by the way, I've just noticed I've got time to slip in another track. This is Rick Rizzo and Faithful. Thank you for being with me, Derek Damon.

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0: And that was A Million Chances by Jamie McDonald. I'm so pleased that she is with us here right now for the Artist Interview. Hey, Jamie, how are you doing?
1: Hey, I'm amazing. How are you doing?
0: Very, very well. Thank you very much. So where in the world are you?
1: I am in Nashville, Tennessee.
0: You have a song right now that is in the charts in the UK, the track Desperate. It's a beautiful track. I know it's been doing very well in the States as well. Did you know that we were listening to you over here?
1: No, I did not know, and I didn't know I was in the charts. So that's very exciting news.
0: It is exciting news, and it's an absolutely astounding track, and we will be talking about it and hearing it later. But I just want to say thank you for your ministry and your music, and I hope that people are beginning to get to know your voice and loving it. But it would be good for us to find out your life story, really. If we can go back as far as you'd like, tell us about your upbringing and also how you first came to encounter Jesus.
1: Great. So I actually grew up in a little town in Michigan. My dad was a professional boxer, and so we moved around a lot when I was a kid. That was why I was actually born in Nashville. So born in Nashville, moved to Michigan, and kind of traveled a bunch. But my childhood was pretty unstable. My dad was gone most of the time, so it was kind of like being raised by a single mom. And there was just like a lot of instability with finances. And my parents really didn't get along very well. And there was like a lot of stress on the family with my dad's career. And so really, I felt just kind of like invisible as a kid and kind of struggled to flourish in that way. Kind of felt like I was raised by babysitters for a lot of years.
0: Wait, did you have to go through lots of different schools as well then? Because
1: yeah, I changed schools a few times. Yeah. And so I think just like as I grew up, I don't have a lot of happy childhood memories. And that's kind of part of what it really ties into my music story quite a bit. But my parents divorced at a young age. And I think when my dad left, I kind of shut down emotionally and really just kind of went inward. And I feel like that was around the time that I started developing like some anger issues as a kid and some self-harm and different things like that. And around my mom remarried when I was around 12 years old. And then our new stepdad made a rule that there was no singing allowed in the house. And so that was one of my greatest passions. That was kind of just torn away. Basically, it was because he loved my mom, but really never wanted kids. And so it was just kind of like, don't exist, don't make any noise. And so that became really tough for me because I was celebrated for singing in school, but at home punished for it. And so it just kind of created this like confusion around my music. And I kind of started to grow silent in that way as well, where I just kind of made an inner vow, like, I won't sing, because it was hard to be celebrated for it. And then also punished, you know?
0: Yeah, that's crazy, confusing.
1: Mm-hmm.
0: I'm so sorry to hear that. I've heard lots of different stories, but that just feels like the enemy almost wants to shut you down before you even begun.
1: Yeah.
0: And that's so sad.
1: It was tough, but it's just when I look at the big picture, you know, it's like I kind of just understand God's where God was through all of it. And it's been really beautiful to kind of zoom out and see like the way he's cultivated a certain sound and a story that I get to tell and relate to a lot of people. So in that, I really value it. But at the age of 12, around the same age that I was going through a lot of that hard stuff, I got invited to a church camp. And my best friend and I went to camp and just encountered Jesus for the first time. And I felt so loved by my counselors and the worship music and learning, you know, about Jesus through the sermons. And I gave my life to Christ at that age. And really those songs just kind of stuck with me and kind of lived in my heart for the next several years, where I kind of really fell off the deep end. It's kind of like the age of peer pressure. So when I got back from camp and back to my unhappy like home life, I just started really doing poorly in school and getting around the wrong people, and then ended up getting into drugs and alcohol. My best friend and I kind of did that together. So we both kind of fell off the Jesus wagon together, and we'd start going to parties and smoking pot, and just sometimes we would, you know, find each other in, you know, middle of a party, and we'd just like, hey, we've got to get back to Jesus. Like, you know, we'd try to encourage each other as we were getting off track. Like, we can't let this happen. Like, remember what God said. And so we're still best friends to this day, and we still do that for each other. But after a few years of kind of getting in trouble and falling off of just kind of falling off the map with even school. I ended up dropping out of high school. Around the same time, I was kicked out of the house, out of my mom and stepdad's house. Him and I just could not get along. And I ended up going into some group homes. And that was kind of what started the whole living from house to house, living with different people. And then that was kind of the time that I dropped out of high school. So I spent about maybe a good 5 years just nowhere to go, living with, staying with different people, sleeping on different people's couches. And it was just some of the lowest points in my life I really had. You know, it was like a lot of those, the drug dealers and those kind of people like took me in and became a family to me when I felt like I didn't have a family. But, you know, at the expense of, you know, me just letting my life hit rock bottom.
0: And that's, I'm so sorry. I really am. To, I know you said you now see the bigger picture and you see God in it and he kept you, but that's for any 16 year old girl to be in that situation, it should never happen. But that's, I suppose, the reality of family life. We're all imperfect and families fall apart in horrible ways. So, okay. You're out of school. You're living in random places with people who shouldn't be taking care of you at all. And it would seem to me probably at that point you say life hit a rock bottom. And it sounds incredibly unsafe place for you to be. What happened then? How did you, were you working? Were you 16? I've no idea what life would look like.
1: No, I was living with a house full of drug dealers, actually. And that's how we made money. And I was also kind of in the hip hop culture. And so we were rapping and singing, and a lot of it was intermingled with gangs. And there was just a lot of dangerous situations I was in, guns, drugs. You know, some of my friends overdosed. And that was kind of the wake up call for me. It was just like, I would be sitting in a room full of people, you know, some people passed out on the floor, and, you know, some people just like zoning out, different friends went to prison. Like, it was just so many things were going on. And it'd be those late nights that I'd sit there and I would kind of zone and hear the Holy Spirit speaking to me. Like, I just kind of get lost in my own thoughts. And now I look back and know that was the Lord's voice just saying, like, this isn't the end of your story. And I've got a plan for your life. And, you know, I would think of those church camp songs and remember what the love of God felt like. And there was hope for my life at that time. And so I just, like, you know, I would stare off in the distance for, you know, sometimes for an hour straight. And then someone would finally tap me like, hey, are you good? And I'm just like, yeah. But really, I felt like the Lord was speaking to me during those times and kind of calling me out. And so I began to pray and read my Bible kind of secretly. I'd get up early in the morning when everybody would still be kind of passed out. And I just look out the window and, you know, watch the sun come up and just write in my journal and just say, God, if you can get me out of here, like, I'd love to live for you and I'd love to have a new start. And I really had nowhere to go, and I didn't have a relationship with my family. I lost all my friends, you know, nobody knew what happened to me because I just kind of disappeared. And being from a small town, like, everybody knows everyone. And so they're like, you know, it's so sad what happened to Jamie. She could have really done something with her life, you know? And so, but God provided a way out for me. I started going to church a little bit, and the pastor kind of, you know, when a pastor speaks that message and, you know, it was like straight to you. And so I was like, yeah. did he read my journal this morning? Like, so God really woke me up in a lot of radical ways from coming out of such a dark 5 years of my life. And so the words of the Bible were jumping off the pages, and I knew God was listening, and I knew he was answering my prayers. And so I moved in with a friend who actually was a part of church camp when I was a lot younger. She was from the same church, and, you know, it was many years later, but she was living in a college town. And so I moved in with her, and her and I started going to church together.
0: How old were you at that point?
1: I was 21.
0: So you had five years of really quite extensively complicated situations going on around you.
1: Yeah.
0: But then you started reading the Bible for yourself.
1: Yeah.
0: And that's an amazing thing. And just hearing God speaking in that way, it shows that God is always chasing after us. But
1: He is.
0: And that is, That's extraordinary. Sorry, I interrupted. So you moved in with a friend of yours that you knew from back in Bible camp days in a college town.
1: Yes. And so we started attending church. I think she had kind of gotten away from her faith as well. And so when I got there, I was like, God is real. Like, we've got to get in church. We've got to like start reading our Bibles again. And so we started attending church, and then my best friend and I got baptized together in like a pond in Michigan outside in October. So that's a really cool memory for us, because we've just been through it all together. And so to have that moment of like defining our faith, the two of us got baptized, and then we also became sober together around the same date. So this year would be 6 years sober for both of us. And we're just on this really fun best friend journey, I guess.
0: Wow.
1: But from that point, I just started doing, I joined a worship team. My mom actually married again and married a worship leader.
0: In a snippet, can you say, how did that come about?
1: Well, kind of a little bit of a tragic end. My mom's former husband ended up committing suicide.
0: Oh, no.
1: So it was very, you know, just a tough time for her and all of us. It was just very confusing because, you know, our lives were really hard with him, and he was really mentally unwell. But by the time he did, you know, took his own life, it was really hard to process and hard to grieve someone that was so mean.
0: Yeah.
1: You know, so that was like a little confusing, but my mom really went through a lot after that, and I think hit some of her rock bottoms. And that was when she found her faith again, and she started attending a church, and that was actually the church that I was visiting around the time that I was getting out of my 5-year cycle of drugs and alcohol. And so the worship leader of that church is someone that she actually knew when she was a kid, and their families have always been really close, but they ended up getting married. And so that's my new stepdad. And now the house is filled with music, which is such a redemptive full circle thing for us.
0: That is extraordinary. What an amazing way that God showed up and saved your mum, brought her back into his presence, and gave you a stepdad who I guess probably is really pleased you're a singer.
1: Yes, we have a lot of fun with that. And, you know, every time I come home, he plays piano really well too. So we sing a lot, and my mom can sing too. And she's kind of kept that to herself for so many years just because there was so much hard times in our family. But, you know, the singing is something that's really brought us all closer.
0: So it was 6 years ago, though, that you got baptized. So and how long ago was it then that you said you'd recommitted at 21, you became a Christian? What year was that?
1: I was baptized in 2005. So there was some years where I was still drinking here and there, but not, it wasn't like anything crazy, but it was just something that the Lord invited me to completely lay down.
0: Gotcha.
1: So I quit for 5 years at the age of 21. And then around 25, I started getting around believers that drink a little bit. And I realized that, like, I don't have the self-control, I guess, to just drink casually. Like, it was like my old life. I kind of cracked that door back open, and it was just like, woo, you know. So it was just something that other people can do, and it wasn't for me. Both of my parents have struggled with alcoholism as well.
0: So close that door.
1: Yeah, just the door had to be sealed, sealed shut. Yeah. And so that was a decision my best friend and I made just about 6 years ago. So
0: I've got a quick question though about how young you are at the moment, if you don't mind me asking.
1: I'm 40.
0: Okay. So at what point did you say, I would like to be a professional Christian singer?
1: Well, all my life I've wanted to sing, and, you know, there was different paths that I was on with music that a lot of them ended just kind of sad. You know, like I moved to LA when I was 18 to pursue music. That was kind of right before I gave my life to Jesus. And so, or before I was baptized and really born again. But, you know, out in LA, I was doing it for me. I was, you know, trying to build a music career without Jesus. And so that would be like where I knew I wanted to be serious about music, but that one ended up working out. I got in with the wrong people once again and got into some dangerous situations. And there was a moment though in LA that I had to pray because I had gotten myself into a kind of a life and death situation with some of the people I was doing music with, and they were just like dangerous people, and some threats were being made, and I didn't feel safe. And I just said, God, like, if you can, get me out of here safely and, you know, kind of just make all this disappear, I will move home and I will sing for your glory and not my own. And that was kind of before my major decision to follow him. But that was one of my first prayers that I had prayed kind of, coming out of that big cycle of just being far from God. And so he really did move on my behalf when I lived in LA. And so I moved home immediately. And the way God answered that prayer was just a miracle. And so from then on, I was like, okay, I got to fulfill my promise and really sing for him and not for me. And so I moved home to Michigan. On my way home, I actually bought this ring that you see in the middle of this little opal. It's my birthstone, but it was happened to be like at this little shop on my way home, right across the border to Mexico. It was in Texas. And so I just bought this ring as a symbol. And I said, God, I'm going to sing for you and not for me for the rest of my life. And so that was kind of like my shift into Christian music. And so I came home, I joined the worship team at my stepdad's church. There was kind of a few bumps in the road to get there, but that was kind of where I ended up within the next couple of years, was on a worship team. And then I immediately went to Africa on a missions trip and started doing a lot of missions, singing overseas. And my first stop was Kenya. I spent a month in Kenya just going from place to place, singing, healing the sick, and really seeing God do a lot of miracles. So that was a fun way to kind of be trained up in the faith.
0: Okay, I'm gonna pause you. I've got to ask that because I know there's going to be some people listening who they might really not have any point of Christian reference at all. And you've just said you went to Africa and you saw in Kenya people getting healed.
1: Yeah,
0: which to me is a wonderful thing.
1: Yeah,
0: but not something that everyone sees every day, particularly in the Western world. We perhaps see it less than perhaps some places. Mm-hmm. Can you tell us just maybe a story or two of some things that you saw?
1: Yeah, so my first week in Africa, we were, there was just five of us women. There wasn't like a big trip. It was very just kind of casual, like, hey, we know a lady that lives here and runs an orphanage 6 months out of the year. So we wanted to come. And I prayed leading up to the trip, like, God, if I'm going to go see like all this suffering, like I really want to see you move and heal people, you know, because I'm reading about it in the Word, and I had just started learning the Bible. And I was like, well, hey, it says right here that like the sick will be healed and greater works we will do than the things that we're reading that Jesus was doing. So I was just like ready to do it, you know. And so when I got there, I just like, who do we know that's sick? Let's go there. And so we went to this out to this kind of remote area in a tiny village, and there's this lady living in a hut, and she was given just a few days to live. She had typhoid fever and malaria, and the doctors, you know, told her that that was it. She only had a couple days left. And so we got in there and we all just kind of laid hands and prayed over her. And she said she felt this like heat come over her body, and she really thought that she was about to take her last breath because the intensity of what she felt come over her body as we prayed. We left from there and kind of kept going and praying for other people. But a couple of days later, it was Sunday church. And so we were leading worship on Sunday at this small church. And all of a sudden we see this woman come running up through the middle aisle and dancing. And the bishop taps me on the shoulder and says, that's the woman that we prayed for. And she had walked all the way to church, which was several miles. I mean, maybe like 6 or 7 miles from where she lived. She walked to church and she was totally completely healed, dancing and worshiping God. And so we were all just like stunned. Like,
0: thank you, Jesus. Amazing. Yeah.
1: God is powerful.
0: I love stories that demonstrate that God is alive today. He's powerful and is good. That is so encouraging. Well, what a wonderful thing for you to see as well, because that must raise your faith as well in all sorts of situations. Bring to you right now, the next track we've got is called Desperate. It's currently in the charts here in the UK, in the Hope 20 charts. And it would be wonderful if you could just tell us all about the song. Why did you write it?
1: I was living in Nashville in 2019. I had just moved here to kind of pursue music full time and get around the Christian music industry. And the pandemic hit. I hadn't seen my dad in a number of years. I knew that he was just a few hours away in Atlanta, and this is the closest I've lived to him in a number of years. And so when the pandemic hit, I heard that he was really had a great need, and he wasn't able to have full-time care because he had dementia and Parkinson's disease. And so I packed a bag for a week, and I thought, okay, well, I'll go stay with my dad for this week during this quarantine, which we all thought was, we didn't know how long it was going to go. We didn't know anything about it. And so I packed a bag for a week, reconnected with my dad. And when I got there, it was just such a great need. He couldn't really be left alone. It was just a really sad situation. And basically a week turned into 3 months, and then 3 months turned into 4 years. And so I moved in and became my dad's caregiver and kind of laid all the music down. It was really beautiful, like reconnection with my dad, and I got so much healing from it, but it was some of my most desperate times. But I will say what God walked me through that experience with my dad was really the wholeness that was missing in my life that I felt like was keeping me from really stepping into my music calling and being able to lead others from a place of wholeness. It was just like a big area of my life that I hadn't faced, which was just like not having a dad and really being worried about my dad too, because he's always been kind of on the edge of homelessness. So when my dad was kind of close to the end of his life, I really was asking God, like, hey, God, I really need hope and I want to sing again. And I don't know if you have that for me anymore, because, like, you know, I was getting older and I was like, it's kind of late to start a music career. I kind of thought all of that had passed me by. But I said, I'd really love to just sing in a prison, because I had met a friend that was doing prison ministry and telling me about it. And I was like, I've got to get in there and do that. And so I got an opportunity to sing in a Georgia prison, which was really kind of what activated this whole record deal. Because as I started to sing to them and sing with them, I realized like music is changing lives like behind bars, and the way that these women have found like a brand new life being locked up. A lot of these women have life sentences, but they've been given new life in Christian radio, and music has been something that's carried them. And I thought, if I could get a song on the radio, I could reach all these prisons at one time. And so it was just like that little nudge I needed to like go for it. And so I spent every week with them. I was teaching songwriting in the prison, and we wrote a bunch of great songs together and really just built something really beautiful. And I was like, all right, girls, I think I need to go sign a record deal. And they were very supportive, but they also sad because I couldn't meet with them weekly anymore. But around the time that the pandemic hit, I was being made offers from major labels. They had heard some of my music circulating. And that was around the time that I found out that my dad was nearby in Georgia. And I didn't really feel like I was finding my place in the Christian market at the time. Like

0: the conversation going while I was looking out for my dad in Georgia with Capitol Christian Music. And occasionally I would come to town and write for other people or sing on other people's music. And so I just had to build a relationship with them that kind of lasted. And they really just never gave up on me and they never forgot about me. They knew what I was doing in Georgia with my dad. And they just said, you know, we're just a phone call away when you're ready to do this. And so it was, you know, 5 years had gone by and some leadership had shifted within the label, but it was just kind of one of those things that they always were ready to pick back up the conversation whenever I was ready.
1: The ladies in the prison then, so you did they know you were about to release this song Desperate? Have you heard from them? Because it's obviously going worldwide now. What's been their reaction to the song?
0: Well, first the song A Million Chances, that was my first single. So they loved that one and they kind of rallied around and they were a big inspiration in me writing that song. But in bringing them Desperate, so I had sent them the tracks for Desperate before it came out because we were going to do a big performance of it with the gospel choir in the prison. And it didn't end up happening because of some of the rules in the Georgia prison where they're not allowed to be recorded and stuff like that. But they love the song. They have it on their little, there's like a system in the prisons where they can buy music. They actually have to pay $2 to get my song, which one day I'd love to make music free in all the prisons. I'm like, everyone else is listening to free music. But yeah, they've been listening to it on their little iPads. And I keep in touch with the chaplain. So she's been telling me that it's really been changing lives. I actually sung it in a prison in Houston a couple weeks ago. And then a week later, I got a message that 50 women gave their lives to Christ that day.
1: Oh, that is so amazing. Wow. Well, I think that's one of the things that music can do for people is it can really speak to their hearts. And sometimes I know that sometimes I've listened to songs and they have brought me to tears. I'm just gone, this is just extraordinary. And God can really be on a song in a moment. And it's just, it can be life changing. And I guess that's one of the things that you're going to see as your ministry and your music takes off and goes further and further. You'll hear many, many, many more stories, I guess, of people's lives who've been changed as a result of your gifting. Is there anything else you want to say, Paul Desperate, or shall we just hear it?
0: I guess I'll just say, like, Desperate was a big part of my healing and walking out and processing the last few years I had spent looking out for my dad until he passed away. And what's been really beautiful about that is inviting so many other people into that process with me has actually accelerated my healing. Rather than feeling like I'm walking it out alone, I'm getting messages every day from people who are saying, this song has showed up at the perfect time in my life. This is what's happening. I mean, even people with a very similar story, you know, where it's like, okay, this song was meant to be for right now and it's healing me as I sing it. And although I'm having to be like extra vulnerable in telling the story behind the song, but that I'm still processing and healing myself, it's been beautiful to walk that out with a growing number of people. So

0: that was Desperate by Jamie McDonald. And I'm so glad that Jamie is still here for the artist interview. Thanks so much for all that you shared. And that's an incredible story with just so much stuff that makes my heart go, oh my goodness. And then you walking with Jesus and finding his love, and even more recently going through healing with him as well. It's always a journey. It's always a process. We're always a work that God's tending to. But I'm glad that you've seen so much of his goodness already. I guess for our listeners, there's going to be people who are struggling, people who are all sorts of different situations, can identify with some of the things that you shared as well. If you'd be happy right now, just to pray for people, that would be great.
1: I'd love to. Heavenly Father, I just thank you so much that you care for each person who's listening right now, that you see their circumstance, you see their situation, you haven't forgotten them. And Lord, I pray that they would know that at their lowest moment, you swoop in with arms of love, arms of grace. You understand their thoughts before they even think them. You understand them perfectly because you created them. And Lord, I just pray right now if for anybody that feels like it's the end for them and that they don't have hope for another day. Lord, I pray, would you speak a word right now into their heart? Let them know they are cherished, they are valued, and that you have a plan for them. Lord, I pray that hope would fill the atmosphere, whether they're in their car or they're walking down the street or in their bedroom. God, would you fill the room with hope and bring a smile to their face? Let them know that it's not over and it's never too late. And I pray these things in Jesus' name. Amen.
0: Amen. Amen. Thank you so much, Jamie. So, Jamie, You've shared so much. I'd love to ask some details about connecting with God, because all sorts of people do it in different ways, and I guess singing is probably one of the things that you do.
1: Yeah.
0: But what are the things that you do other than singing that help you just to get maybe just a bit of special time with God?
1: Well, my number one is nature. I love getting outside and just looking at the things that God has made. It's a little harder in the winter, but you know, just the blue skies and the breeze and the sound of the birds. Like, I connect with God so much in that rather than kind of sitting inside where I'm looking at things that other people have made. You know, and it's like, I want to see what God designed. And so I just like to get out on a nature walk anywhere, any way I can get near a lake. And I just kind of sit and talk to the Lord. And I feel very close to God in that way. Another one is I love listening to audio Bible. So I'm constantly kind of putting that on. I don't love to read, but I love listening to the word. And so that's a way that I can kind of keep my mind on the truth and like really remembering who I am and who God is. And I feel like there's so many things in our world that kind of steer us in a different direction. And, you know, even thoughts about ourselves, if we let ourselves get carried away, it's like suddenly we get insecure. We don't know where we're going. And it's like, oh, and then we turn on the, listen to the word of God or read the word of God. And it's like, I have a plan for you. Like, don't give up, you know? So I'm just constantly needing to wash myself with truth every day.
0: Yeah. I'm a great fan of audio Bibles as well. So I listen to quite a lot. So what's your favorite Bible story and why?
1: Well, I love the story of Joseph. I just love that, you know, first off that he was a dreamer and, you know, from a young age, it was like there was a sense of who God was calling him to be, and not a lot of people understood him, even his own family. And I just feel like I really relate to that. And then really what I love about it is like the long wait and the things that really didn't make sense. But he still ended up getting where God said he was going to get. And that just encourages me and hopefully encourages other people that like, even if there's a long wait and you end up in a spot where you think you're stuck or you don't see a way out, like God always knows how to work the pieces together. And really each piece matters for the fulfillment of the bigger story. So,
0: yeah.
1: And then ends up like offering his family something, you know, that maybe they didn't deserve, which was like provision. And God put him in that place to actually turn around and become a blessing to the ones who had rejected him. And I just think that's like such a beautiful picture of the gospel.
0: Wow. Wow. That really is. Well, Thank you. That's definitely a great choice, and not a common choice either. So, but I'm going to go and listen to that on my audio Bible later on. So, okay. And what's been one of your favorite moments with God?
1: Wow. I would just say, like, in the presence of corporate worship, I really love singing with a mass of people, not leading as much, just being in a sea of people praising. And I just get such an overwhelming feeling of joy and hope and, like, heaven. It's just like, this is what heaven's going to be like. And so anytime I can get in a room full of people worshiping, I love that. The way I can encounter God with others. But also just like my morning coffee time with God. There's a special chair I like to sit in my room, and I go make my warm drink and I just talk to God and get my word.
0: Was it you that did a bone broth
1: drink? Yes, that's what I drink.
0: I saw it on your socials. Bone broth drink with hot chocolate and honey.
1: I made that one today. I make it every morning. It's kind of, instead of caffeine, I like just get 21 grams of protein in my morning drink, and it makes me feel really good.
0: I've got no idea what bone broth is. It sounds like soup made with bones.
1: Yeah, so it's like you soak the bones and all the nutrients kind of come out into the liquid, and then somehow what I use is a bone broth powder. So however they get that and then turn it into powder. But it's just like grass-fed beef broth. It doesn't have a flavor. You can have it unflavored. So it mixes with whatever else you're doing, and
0: so your hot chocolate does not taste of beef?
1: No.
0: Oh, okay. I'm not so worried now. No, because it sounded weird.
1: Yeah, I know. I could see that. I would have thought that was weird before I tried it, but I'm always looking for ways to get more protein and try to be healthy. So
0: okay, well, that's a very good idea. So, and being an outdoor person, I guess that keeps you fit as well. Do you go hiking a lot and things like that?
1: Yeah, I like to get out. I'm not like I don't like to, you know, backpack and climb a mountain or anything like that. I like just like leisurely strolls, but I love to be in the woods. So my dog and I will go on a lot of trails and stuff. I'm not into like working up a sweat out there. I'm more just want to frolic.
0: Yeah, wander around and enjoy.
1: Like Maria back here.
0: Yes, yeah. Julia Andrews there, Maria in The Sound of Music up in the hills.
1: That's how I want to be. I am outside.
0: So for anyone listening on the radio who can't see the picture, there is a picture in the background behind Jamie of Julia Andrews in the film, the famous shot of putting her arms out singing as she runs around in the fields on the mountain. So I would do the little singing bit, but I'm down on the fields of the lowly goat herd. Yeah, I'm not going to do that. Anyway, so because I can't sing. So, but otherwise I would. I was going to ask you a question about gymnastics.
1: Yeah.
0: Am I right? You used to be a gymnastics coach.
1: I was, yeah. I did a lot of gymnastics growing up. When I was a kid, my best friend took gymnastics class, and then she would just teach me everything she learned on the side because I wasn't able to take the class. And so I learned from her, and I got into backflips and doing all that. And then later on in life, I got the opportunity to become a coach myself. So just coached kids in gymnastics, which was actually really fun.
0: Yeah, okay, that's a cool thing to have done. So yeah. You've got quite a number of varied things. So I don't know another singer that's also been a gymnast coach. So right, okay. So famous people, right? When I say famous people, I'm talking about Christian sort of singers that people might have heard of.
1: Yeah,
0: because I have a feeling that people might recognize your voice, because I was going, it's funny because I sort of feel like you're a bit familiar, even though you've only come to my attention in 2025. But when I was looking back, you've been on a number of tracks for a number of people that probably are familiar to lots of people. So can you tell me some of the people that you've sung with?
1: Yeah.
0: And maybe some of the tracks as well.
1: Yeah. Have you heard Megan Woods' The Truth?
0: We have heard Megan Woods, The Truth. It's number two, I think. I can't say what it's going to be this week or by the time this is played out. But currently when we're recording this, it's number two in the Hope 20 charts.
1: Wow. Okay, so I sang on that song. I got to do the background arranging and sing on that one.
0: It's pretty cool.
1: She's amazing. I actually recorded that from my closet in Georgia when I was living in my dad's house. Then I've sung on Zach Williams, a lot of his recent record, I think 5 or 6 songs on there. Ann Wilson, her My Jesus record, I think I was on like 3 or 4 of those. I've also got to go out with her on the road a little bit and sing with her live. Let's see, I was on a Lauren Daigle song and part of writing a song of hers. And then, gosh, there's so many. Brandon Heath and just recently Toby Mac, but that one's not announced yet. Lecrae, I got to recently do a feature on a Lecrae song. But no, we're talking about backgrounds. These are some of my recent, like, actual.
0: Well, actually, these are all people that you're working with, and these are names that will probably be familiar to most of our listeners. And that shows you've been doing a lot of work behind the scenes before sort of stepping out to maybe the front row. So was that an easy thing to decide to make that decision? Did you deliberately choose to be back row for a long time? Was that just part of that process where you were waiting for God to do stuff in you?
1: Yeah, I was just on a still kind of in my healing phase, where God was really working on healing me on the inside before I could really shine on the outside, I felt like. So it was a cool way for me to kind of stay in the music scene and really making sure I'm using my craft. And I love harmonies and like choir vocals. So a lot of people would call me for like the choir sound, where I could stack the vocals and make it sound like kind of a big choir. That's the kind of thing I like to do. You got to kind of put on different voices and really get the soulful stuff going. So yeah, that was fun. They're like, we could hire a choir or we could just call Jamie and have her, have her build
0: it. Jamie would just do it all. Yeah.
1: The closet choir.
0: That's pretty cool. And who are you being compared to certain people?
1: Honestly, no. For years, people, when I would sing live, would rush up to me and say, you sound a lot like Lauren Daigle. But as I've been releasing my own music, I think people just like don't hear it anymore when it comes to me singing my own songs. So
0: you sound like Jamie McDonald.
1: Thank you.
0: Which is a great
1: thing. That's been surprising because I really thought for years when I first started talking with record labels, they're like, we like what you're doing, but you sound a little too much like Lauren Daigle. And it was just kind of a thing. But this time around, I think also with me really coming into wholeness and the fullness of like who God's called me to be, I think that's really been a big part of me really being set apart in the sound that God's given me.
0: Yeah. So. And it's lovely that there are not only certain people that have benefited from your gifting with you helping on their songs, but also the support that I've seen from big names on the tracks. And you've put it on social media. It's great seeing people going, yay, come on. So for a million chances, Brandon Lake said, this song is ridiculous. And just for anyone who doesn't know, that's a real compliment to say something's ridiculous. He means it's off the scale, amazing.
1: Right.
0: So, I thought that was a really sweet thing. I thought, you know, when Brandon Lake puts a comment against your song and says something like, you know that people have not only got your back, but they believe in what you're doing. So I'm grateful that I can at this point say, I would concur. It's only little me, but I would concur with what people are saying. You've got a real gift, and I'm really excited about the music that you're putting together. So what are the things that you are most looking forward to over the next year?
1: I think connecting with people live and being able to see the way the songs are affecting people in real time, and maybe hearing someone sing my song with me, that might be pretty cool. That'd be a new experience for me.
0: Okay. That would be exciting. Is there a definitive plan or are you not allowed to tell me?
1: Oh, well, I have plans to go out on tour, with an artist that you have heard of. I guess I probably can't say who yet, but.
0: Okay. But is it Toby Mac?
1: No.
0: Okay. Is it? No, I'm kidding. I could go all evening just guessing people. Is it Ben Fuller?
1: No, but I am a great friend of Ben Fuller's, and we have.
0: He's lovely. I love Ben so much.
1: He's amazing. He's the one who was telling me about the prison ministry, which was what got me started.
0: Ah, okay. Yeah.
1: So love Ben, and we actually have a song together that's not out, but we're kind of trying to play it for our each of our separate labels, like, all right, are you guys going to get behind this song or what?
0: Brilliant. Oh, okay. That's when he came on the show, I was blown away by Ben. I thought, what an amazing testimony, what an extraordinary man. So it's great to know that you're connected. And amazing that he was one who pointed you towards prison ministry. It's obviously been a blessing to many people.
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0: You're on Roundtable. They're your management company. Is that right? So Cam Pumphrey. So I first met Cam when he was doing We the Kingdom in their early days. So how did you get to come to have them as your management company?
1: So kind of funny. I got the call when Franny decided to step down from We the Kingdom and they were looking for a lead singer. I got the call from Cam, which I hadn't met yet or heard of. And he said, hey, I got your number from one of the heads at Capitol Records. And they said that you might be interested in trying out for the lead role of We the Kingdom. Or I might be a good fit for that.
0: A big invitation.
1: I know. And so I was excited to get the call. I really love We the Kingdom and really love a lot of their music, and you know, they look like they have a lot of fun. And I was kind of just in the process of kind of closing in on signing my own solo deal with Capitol, and I had a new record that I just recorded, and so there was like a lot of things that were kind of very close for me, and I felt like God was kind of leading me on a certain path. And so that kind of came at a time where I was like, I'm about to do something else that feels, you know, like I'm supposed to do it, but also I was also thinking like joining with the kingdom just would be so fun. And it's already going. And, you know, I know for sure, like that would be something that would be fun for me. And I don't know. Anyway, so I prayed about it and I talked to Cam and I said, Cam, as much as I want to do this, these are the other things I have going on in my life and I'll get back to you in like a week. So I prayed about it. And then he said, well, why don't you go ahead and send your tryout video so they can hear you sing some of their songs. And that way, if you decide you want to do it, you won't be behind in the process of trying out. And so I sent a couple videos and then he said the band really liked it. And they're like, we'd love to have Jamie come and sing with the band in Nashville. And this was when I was still in Atlanta. And so I was like, Cam, if I come to Nashville, I know I'm going to join the band because I'm going to have such a good time with them and it's going to be impossible to say no. So I just said, I think I know my answer and I'm going to go ahead and stick with my solo plan. And then he said, okay, well, if you ever need anything, you got my number. And I didn't really know what he meant by that. But a couple months later when I was closing in on a record deal, someone mentioned, you probably need a manager. And I said, well, the only manager I have ever heard of is Cam Pumphrey. Let me give him a call. And so I gave him a call and I said, would you be interested in managing me as a solo artist? And he said, yeah, let's meet up and talk about it. But now as I've grown with the team, I'm just like, this is the best possible team I could have ever got. And it's just so funny. That was my kind of my only option. But it was also just like, one of the best there is. And so I just know that had to be God too, to kind of set me up with them. And
0: that is a wonderful thing. And also, you were saying no to We the Kingdom. I've got to say, that is a big, brave, bold move to do, because like you're saying, they're already going, it would all be nicely set. You could just go down that route and it'd be, I would have thought, not easy, that's not what I mean, but you know, they've already got the momentum, whereas you're going, no, I feel cool to doing this solo thing that hasn't taken off. I could go down the route of lots of stuff and it'd be amazing, versus I don't know what. And yet you prayed and listened to God and went down the I don't know what route. It's that taking a risk to follow his calling, and then you're seeing just all the things that he has for you, which is extraordinary. And I think a huge gamble, but in God, actually, even if the outcome wasn't the right outcome, you're still wise to keep following what he nudges you on, because he knows much better. Like you said, you've seen, he's got the big picture, hasn't he? So, and you can see that throughout things. But are you surprised with the success that you're already having?
1: I'm definitely, I would say it's like hard for me to process in real time because it is happening so fast. But I know the things that God has spoken to me and the ways that like he's confirmed that he wants to reach people through my testimony and my songs. And it's really, for me, it's so much more than just success. It's like, I know I was made to do this, and I know I was made to reach people through my songs. And so I think it's just what I felt like he spoke to me already that would happen, which is when it's time and when you're healed, you're going to sing songs that heal other people. And so it's been fun to watch that happen. But when people ask me that, I'm kind of like, I'm still processing, because it really, things are happening really fast, and I'm grateful, but I'm also like not able to compute just like exactly what's going on, and nothing to compare it to. So when they're like, yeah, your song, this many stations are playing it, I'm like, is that normal? Is that good? I don't know.
0: Yeah. I think it is good. I saw some stat about the number of stations that were playing your song. When have you heard anything about the specifics?
1: The last I heard, it was like 90 some stations. And the day that my song came out, it was the most stations playing a debut single in all of radio history, Christian music radio history.
0: That is quite amazing. That's absolutely phenomenal. And it's testament just how beautiful the tracks are. And we've got another song to play for you in a moment. I'm quite pleased. For those who are listening to the on-air version, it's not going to be the full song. And there's a reason it's not the full song, because this is an unreleased song that is going as a worldwide exclusive, I believe, that we've got here. The track's called Who He Is. So can you tell us about Who He Is?
1: Yeah, so I got in the room with a couple of friends of mine, Austin Davis and Andrew Holt. They're both a part of the worship team at the Belonging Church. And both of them grew up singing in choirs, and their dads were choir directors. So I just knew I was in good hands that day, because it's always been my dream to like sing with a choir and write gospel music that, you know, calls for a big choir. So we kind of all had that in mind that day. And the lyrics to that song, I feel like when I sing them, it takes me down like the memory lane of all that God's brought me through. And just like each line of the song, I can think of a time when he was my anchor in the waves. He's my healer in the pain. Like, it's fun to kind of recount. Each lyric takes me to a memory of all the ways he's been faithful to me. So it's just one of those songs where you declare, like, I don't know everything, but I know who God is, and I know he's taken care of me in the past, so I know he's going to take care of me in the future. And it just brings, the song brings me a lot of joy, so I hope it does the same for everybody else.

0: 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What a great track by Jamie McDonald, and what a joy it was to have her on the show today. So great for her time, and absolutely really looking forward to new music coming out from her over this year. And of course, there are many other episodes that you can enjoy. 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
1: Let's clap like this. Hey.

0: If you listened yesterday, all I can hope is that you've had adequate time to recover. Welcome along to Hedges Hours with me, Nicholas Hedges, attempting to give you your Thursday night music and nostalgic feel. And that was the soothing and relaxing sound of Kenny Rogers to kick it off with a little bit of country. And good evening to Joan in Milford. Well, hey, we're getting there.
1: Muddiford.
0: geography was never my strong point, but it's lovely to have your company, Joan, and I do hope that you'll be one of many listeners who will enjoy this soothing and relaxing 2 hours. Yes, don't worry, there's plenty of fun to come where that came from, but we've barely started yet. I'll tell you what, why don't we have a listen to a track which I know I haven't played in absolutely ages. This is the relaxing sound of Genesis.

That's the first of our car radio selections for the evening. That's Joe Cocker with Up Where You Belong. And I can't think what the song was before that, because we're going to have so much fun, we're not going to remember half of them. But if you were listening in yesterday, that's why I said you needed time to recover from yesterday. But what's the difference between yesterday and today, apart from the same old voice with flat and monotone of all the enthusiasm of an ironing board? Well, not a lot. But if you'd like to listen to yesterday's Wonky Wednesday, then why don't you check out our website by going to www.hopefm.com, click on Good Afternoon, and just join the mayhem yesterday. And by then, you'll know what to expect from this programme. But as always, it's lovely to have your company. And if you've got a musical selection which you'd like to share, why not send me an email to nickh@hopefm.com. Include your name and your musical selections, and I will do my absolute best to slip it in as the weeks progress. But again, if you're a regular listener, then you'll be fully aware of what's just around the corner. And yes, we have our mystery year this evening. So which year are we going back to? Well, I'll give you a couple of clues. Anthony Eden was Prime Minister, and 8 months after... No, we can't do that. We'll worry about that later. What was else happening? The Duke of Edinburgh Award launched in this particular year. And the Treaty of London was signed to set up an independence. But which year was it? And don't worry, I haven't forgotten us to tune us into the television set, that television set which just happens to be older than me. But again, if you're expecting me to do these mystery years and give my age away, then sadly, that's not going to happen either. And I bet by the end of the evening, you're going to be asking yourself, well, what does happen on this show? Well, stay tuned and all will be revealed. In the meantime, I might play some Bon Jovi, some Dean Bradley, or even some Jerry Rafferty. But I've also got a selection to play for Joan, so they'll be coming up for us later in the programme. In the meantime, why don't we do the other thing which I do on the programme, and that's called relax. Yes, and listen to this. This is the soothing and relaxing sound of George Michael. It was from his album, Ladies and Gentlemen.

try thinking along the lines of 1998, and you've probably got it right. That's Star People 97 from George Michael's album, Ladies and Gentlemen. Just one of many tracks we are going to be playing throughout the evening this evening, but it's okay. I am behaving myself. But again, if you're a fellow Hope FM presenter, then you might think differently on that, particularly if your name is Helen Potter or John Hill, who do Thursday morning breakfast. But don't worry, this is not a breakfast show. Yes, I have stepped in for a breakfast show once, and to be fair to you, I felt totally out of my depth. But what's new? It's Thursday night. It's just after 7 o'clock. And what an amusing way to listen to the next couple of hours on Hope FM. But of course, you know, there are other programs which you can listen to, including Classical Delights every Sunday night between 8 and 10 with David Smith. And David moved from this slot about 6 months to a year ago. So if you're expecting to hear David Smith and classical music, I might just be able to entice you with that. I've also got the remaining tracks from the album of the week, which this week is Blue Curry by Craig Curry. I wonder if there's a connection there. Work that out. With that soothing and relaxing jazz sound, which you've come to expect from the program, I may also slip in a Fish and Chips song as well. Yes, that could be interesting, particularly if you listened into yesterday's program, where I played a song specifically for Tony on the basis that he's mentioning apple pie. So yesterday it was the apple pie song, and tonight it's going to be the fish and chip song. Yes, I definitely think that that's worth investigating. But between then and now, we've got a mystery year. And when in the January, between January the 26th and the 5th of February, Great Britain and Northern Ireland competed at the Winter Olympics in Cortina in Italy, but didn't win any medals. And like I said, the Duke of Edinburgh Award was started in this particular year. But which year is it? Well, I'll tell you what I'll do. I'll put the first of Joan's selection on this evening, because Joan has been in touch and has asked me if I would play Adele with Make You Feel My Love, which of course is the album. So Joan, this is for you.

the first of Joan's requests of the evening. That's Adele with Make You Feel My Love, which is off the album of the same name. How many times have you heard me mention that? And that album, in fact, was released in 2008, all those many, many moons ago. But I hope that by playing some of this music this evening or any week, it might entice you to think about memories from your life and years in the past. I mean, where were you? Where did you get married in this particular year? Did you learn to drive in that year? You don't want to hear me when I learned. You don't want to know about me when I learned to drive. I had. Put it this way. It was an interesting experience. And all I'll say is I'm so glad that there was one thing I learned to do was to drive a car. It's great, isn't it? Well, I suppose yesterday. In fact, it was funny that yesterday.

0: then that's what's important to me. And don't touch the dial. I mean, don't touch the dial. I'll be back in a while.
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3: 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That is 01823 334244. 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
0: And you're listening to Hedges Hours with me, Nicholas Hedges, attempting to give you your Thursday night music and relaxing feel. And it's okay if this is your first visit to the show. Hopefully it won't be your last. And I keep saying that, but I wonder why. But I've got the album of the week, and this week it's Blue Curry by Craig Curry. Yeah, just put you in the mood for the Luke Brown Jazz Show every Wednesday night between 9 and 11. I think that's right. Well, if it's not right, we'll worry about it later. But it's lovely to have your company, and we're making sense as the evening progresses in some form or another. Well, you should be used to that by now. Anyway, some big groups that were around in 1956, which is tonight's featured year. I just thought I'd blow it open for you. The Platters had the album out called The Platters. Fun. I don't know why. Why is it? I always seem to choose bands with albums of the same name. How many times have you heard me say that? Chuck Berry had the album out After School Session. Little Richard was big in this year alongside Carl Perkins. So I think it's about time that we had another car radio selection. Yes, what do you think? It's either that or you spend the rest of the evening listening to my voice, which I don't think you'll really want to do. So here is the first of another car radio selection, and this particular track was by Carl Perkins.

That's another car radio selection from tonight's featured year, which is 1956, and that was Fats Domino with My Blue Heaven. And before that, you heard Carl Perkins with Bopping the Blues here on Hedges Hours with me, Nicholas Hedges. Now, somebody who I've got a guest this evening. We'll be getting round to those who those could possibly be later in the show. But of course, if Joan happens to know this person, great. It's a good job I don't work as a police informant. I wouldn't get very far. But anyway, we'll worry about that later. No, I can't imagine me ever working as a police informant. I mean, I'd be pretty useless if you were to ask me. But again, you should be used to that by now. Anyway, let me slip on another couple of tracks for you from tonight's from this week's featured album of the week, where every week I bring you a selection of music from a particular album. And if you've got that album you'd like to share with me, then why not send me that email to nickh@hopefm.com. Include your name and your musical selections, and I will do everything I can to accommodate your taste in music in an up-and-coming edition of the program. In the meantime, why don't we listen to that song? Yes, that song that could really, really annoy somebody. We had the Apple Pie song yesterday, if you were listening, and before very long, I've got a feeling we're going to have the Fish and Chips song. What's all that about, you might ask? Well, you should know me by now. I don't drop hints. I drop hints like bricks. And that's not my fault. So anyway, let's worry about that later and listen to the soothing and relaxing sound of, I don't know, maybe Mike and the Mechanics. No, this one here. This is one that that Paul West and I absolutely played to death. Yes, you've guessed it. It's Billy Ocean. And this track. So many.

0: That was a song that Paul Westy and I absolutely played to death. That was Billy Ocean and One World. And yes, before the end of the hour, we are going to get to the bottom of this fish and chips song. Because believe it or not, there is a reason we're going to play this fish and chips song. One is because we've been asked to by Joan. That's great. Thank you for that, Joan. But it's because, one, my guest and I both enjoy fish and chips. That's not unusual where this person's concerned. And I'm surprised. So we're taking a risk here doing this, aren't we, Phil, by playing this fish and chips song?
1: No, not at all. It's got to be, a fish and chips song has got to be the best song ever written.
0: Really?
1: No, not really, but I mean, it could be. I've never heard it, so I don't know.
0: How can you sit there and say that that's one of the best fish and chips, the best songs you've ever heard, if you've never heard it?
1: That's interesting. It's got fish and chips in it.
0: Well, so could the apple pie.
1: No argument. It's got fish and chips in it. Full stop.
0: We've got worse than that. We've got the fish and chips song. We've got the fish and chips and vinegar remix.
1: Yeah.
0: We've got fish and chips dinner.
1: Yeah. Let's just have the fish and chips song. Well, otherwise, okay. It might be going a bit too far with that.
0: I think so. Anyway, we'll listen to it anyway, just to see what it sounds like. We're going to enjoy this.
1: It's got to go to number one. It has got.

0: supposedly meant to be the Fish and Chips song by Savoys of Flavour. But I think there was something a bit wrong with that. What do you think, Phil? Because I only heard Fish and Chips once.
1: I'm disappointed in the fact that I think Fish and Chips was only mentioned once, and it could have been so much better. Sorry.
0: Well, it could have been worse. It could have been Phil's Fish and Chips.
1: Yeah, that's great.
0: I'll tell you what. We won't antagonise the listener too much. They do that. We do enough of that. Well, I do enough of that already every week. But anyway, that's an effort at a Fish and Chips song. So if you can think of what other song do you think we're going to pull out of the musical archive this evening along the lines of Fish and Chips? Yes, we had the apple pie song yesterday, but where this programme is concerned, anything is possible. And just in case you've tuned in and you're wondering what on earth is going on this programme, it's Nicholas Hedges almost doing something which I don't talk about here on a Thursday night. But anyway, whatever I'm doing, it's lovely to have your company, and we are just sitting back and relaxing along with another one of Joan's requests this evening. Yes, Joan is a keen listener who asked me for the Ellamy Brothers and All I Have to Do Is Dream. So, Joan, this is another one of your musical selections for the evening.

0: That's another one of Joan's requests for the evening. That's the Everly Brothers and All I Have to Do is Dream here on the programme. And like I said, it's always nice to have your company, because hopefully, eventually, we will play the remaining tracks of the album of the week, which this week is that smooth and relaxing jazz sound with a Blue Curry by Craig Curry. And we've also got a Tracy Chapman track, which we've all been looking for this particular track. So what's special about this track then, Phil?
1: Oh, it's just fantastic, isn't it? I mean, Tracy Chapman, when he came out, I mean, it was just a brilliant song, to be honest with you. You know, she's got a fantastic voice, just brilliant.

0: That's the first of Phil's requests of the evening. That's Tracy Chapman and Fast Car. I think I've got another one of his requests coming up for you, and I bet you I'll find a country track which he's never heard of. I think that's going to be pretty difficult, though, and yeah. Thanks. By the way, talking of country music, have you ever heard of Chris Stapleton?
1: Yep.
0: Yeah, good. Well, that's not going to work then, is it? Because believe it or not, that song was called Tennessee Whiskey.
1: Yeah.
0: Yeah? Yeah. Anyway, we've got another one of your requests coming up very soon, haven't we?
1: We have. Oh, well, I hope you have, yeah.
0: Well, of course you have, don't you? Yeah, well, you know, it's a bit rude. It's a bit rude of me not to, isn't it, really?
1: Well, not really. If it's your show, you play what you like.
0: Well, yeah, within reason, I suppose. Anyway,
1: but I would appreciate it.
0: Yeah, good. anyway, join us after the news for more fun and entertainment here on Hedges Hours with Nicholas Hedges and Philip Eastwood. Right, let's have a...

0: From the 80s, that's the relaxing sound of Toto and Africa. And that's a song which you know I've definitely played before on the programme because you must be a regular listener. Yes, once you listen to this programme at least for at least a month, I don't know how you can get away with a week, let alone a month. Then you qualify yourself as a regular listener. But like I always say, if this is your first visit to the programme, then hopefully it won't be your last. We'll just have to see how long that lasts, won't we? Yes, because still to come, we've got the remaining tracks of the album of the week, plus a few more requests from my guests. Yes, I'm actually joined by some people this evening. Wow, aren't I lucky? And including Joan. I dare say she'll be slipping me a few more requests as the evening progresses, but you'll just have to stay tuned to find all that out, because just in case you don't know, this is a programme which should carry a health warning. If you could think what health warning that could carry, that would be really nice to know that. And I know that at some point I'm going to I might regret making that decision, or saying that possibly, but I may regret, but it honestly depends on how badly do you think I'm going to later regret saying that? Because there's not a great deal on here that I've ever regretted. But again, we'll worry about that later. And I don't think we'll worry about this programme containing adult humour, because I'm not quite sure where we're going to get them that from either.
1: Find an adult first.
0: You've got to do what?
1: Got to find an adult first.
0: Well, hang on. By the way, yes, I know we used to have a child. We used to have a child's program, which was called Bedtime. I don't know what it was called, but I do remember we had a child's chart. We did have a child's program here on this station years ago. I can't even remember who the presenter was. Well, you don't fancy doing it, do you, Phil?
1: No. Definitely not.
0: Are you sure?
1: I absolutely positive. I've got two children that are both adults, and I've got three grandchildren, and no, a few hours each week with them is enough. Thank you very much.
0: Anyway, what's your next? What's your next request on the line?
1: I was just looking through songs that I liked, and Tracy Chapman came up. I thought, yeah, I love that song, and then these. Dire Straits, I absolutely loved Dire Straits, and still do. And I remember one Christmas getting a CD player.
0: Right.
1: And the only album that I got was Dire Straits, I think it was called Alchemy. And it was like, I think it was a double album, and I just played that thing to death all over Christmas, New Year, and it's still wonderful. But one of my favourite tracks from them is actually an instrumental, and it's from the film Local Hero, and it's called Going Home.
0: Oh. Yes, I think I've heard it myself. I'll tell you what, I'll find out in a minute.

0: That's another one amongst Phil's collection. But what I know that Phil doesn't know, we're going to actually spend a bit more time talking about your liking of Dire Straits. I wonder why.
1: I don't think they're just marvellous. I mean, when Sultans of Swing came out, I mean, Martin Offer certainly can play the guitar and what have you. And I do remember seeing him at the Bic. This is long after Dire Straits, but he was still just a remarkable performer. But seen quite a lot of people over the years. Remember, another one of my favourites, big favourites, is the Beach Boys. And I remember seeing them at the Winter Gardens.
0: Yeah.
1: In Bournemouth, when the Winter Gardens existed, which is now, now a car park. Quite a few, actually. I'd have to think about it. Sort of memory's not what it was, but I'll try and think of what I've seen over the years. It's actually remarkable. Paul Simon was another one.
0: Really?
1: You know, just absolute brilliant performers, you know.
0: Yeah, terrific.
1: I remember my...
0: If you had one... If you could only take, of all the albums that Dire Straits made... And there must be a lot of them. If you could only one of them, what would that one be?
1: It probably wouldn't be Alchemy, because it was, as I say, I played it to death. But there's a lot of albums that Mark Knopfler's done afterwards, and I can't remember the name of any of them. And he went a little bit country as well, so which was quite nice. But I will remember them. I'll look them up in a minute and I'll let you know. But he did a lot when Dire Straits had finished. But obviously people know him through Sultans of Swing and those records.
0: Because in my naivety here, I thought that they were still together.
1: Not to my knowledge. I mean, they probably know each other. I think Mark Knopfler lives in the Forest, doesn't he? Somebody told me he did, whether he did
0: I've absolutely no idea. But guess what? I thought as you were a guest, I thought it was only right for you to have the featured album of the... Not the featured album, the featured artist of the week. So, congratulations.
1: Well, in that case, then, if he's going to be a featured artist, can I have another one by him, then?
0: Well, we've got two here already.
1: All right. Oh, what's the other one?
0: One is Romeo and Juliet.
1: Oh, yes, that's fine.
0: Yeah. And the other one's Walk of Life?
1: Oh, yeah, brilliant. Yeah, yeah.

shame. Both dirty, both mean. Yes, and the dream was just the same. And I dreamed your dream for you, and now your dream is real.

0: That's a car radio selection of this week's featured artist. It was, of course, Dire Straits with Walk of Life. And before that, you heard Romeo and Juliet. Just another car radio selection as we make our way steadily towards 9 o'clock when Stuart Anderson and Dr. Angela Walker take over with their programme, Life in the Spirit. Yes, it's the ordinary programme, only done differently this week, on the basis that I've got guests in with me. And as we know, when Joan is around, I hope she's still enjoying the show. When Joan is around, we know that Phil's around as well, which is also great. Anyway, That sounded weird.
1: Is that? Yeah. When Phil's around, Joan's around. Joan's not here.
0: Well, she doesn't have to be.
1: Oh, all right.
0: Okay. I know what I'm saying within reason. Yeah, believe me. Anyway, I may also play in the time. I'll tell you what we'll do. We'll play another track from the album of the week, where every week I bring you a selection of music from a particular album. And this week, it's the soothing and relaxing jazz sound, which you've come to know on this show, to put you in the mood for the Luke Brown Jazz Show every Wednesday night between 9 and 11. So you had a selection from it last night and yesterday, and you're going to have a selection from it tonight as well. So anyway, I'll slip in another one. I'll tell you what, here's another one. This is another nice soothing and relaxing sound to go to sleep to, but please don't.

0: back. That's another track from the album of the week. That's Amazing Grace by Craig Curry on his album Blue Curry. To put you in the mood for the Luke Brown Jazz Show every Wednesday night from 9 till 11. 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
0: 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Or maybe you prefer The Mornings with Blair and Ian. But whatever the programme is, it's there for your listening pleasure. And if you scroll down, you can also find all the back editions of this programme. And I'd listen to a few of them. And by the time you get to tonight's programme, you'll be sort of well aware of what to expect here on the programme, because it doesn't sound overly different from, well, I would say it doesn't sound overly different from one week to the next. But it's always nice to have company in around us, and we've still got music to come from Simply Red, Three Sides Now, maybe even some Bellamy Brothers to come between now and 9 o'clock. But I'll tell you what, let's go back to the 70s with this next one. It was on the album Arrival, which was released in 1977.

The year was 1997. The year was 1977. And that was Money, Money, Money from ABBA's album Arrival here on Hedges Hours. I've still got some music to come for Joan. She'd like another one from the Beach Boys. So I'm going to organise that in our time together this evening. But just in case you've tuned in, as always, we have a mystery year tonight. And we go back to 1956. What were your memories from 1956? Well, in the March, the Midlands became the first region outside of London to receive ITV. And we won't do that. The budget speech, Chancellor of the Exchequer Howard Macmillan announced the launch of the premium bonds, thank you, in this year. Yes, I did go to the dentist earlier today, but I don't think that's got anything to do with this. I didn't go to the dentist in 1956, so that's a major clue. And let me have a look. And let's go down into the May of the particular year, because Manchester City won the FA Cup with a 3-1 win over Birmingham City at Wembley Stadium in that particular year, which, like I said, is 1956. And if you've got a musical, if you've got a music selection which you'd like to share with me, why not send me an email to nickh@hopefm.com. Include your name and your musical selections, and I will do everything I can to accommodate your taste in music in an up-and-coming edition of Hedges Hours. In the meantime, let me put on another request for Joan. So Joan, this is for you, and this is the relaxing sound of the Beach Boys.

0: It was off the album Pet Sounds, and that's another request from Joan. That's the Beach Boys with God Only Knows here on Hedges Hours. And yes, we are making our way steadily through the usual chaos for a Thursday evening. But again, if you're a regular listener, you should be well aware of that, because anything's possible when I'm at the table. And we've also got for good news is that between now and the end of the show, we won't be taking any daft risks, because earlier you would have heard me mention, or us mention, about the fact of the fish and chips song. Yeah.
1: I've only had one mention of fish and chips.
0: I know. I'll tell you what, if we can find it just for a minute, just think for a minute. Yesterday we had the apple pie song. Mm-hmm. Tonight we've had the fish and chips song.
1: Yeah.
0: What other daft songs do you think we could come up with?
1: Oh, there's that one that guy did at Christmas, wasn't it? Was it sausages or something?
0: Sausage roll. Yeah. Sausage rolls.
1: Yes. Yeah, that was one, yeah.
0: Yes.
1: And this banana boat song is good for a laugh. That's quite a good one.
0: You shouldn't have said that.
1: Yeah, that's all right, yeah. You like that sort of thing? Yeah.
0: Well, I'm wondering whether there's actually one called we've got the boat song, haven't we?
1: Yeah.
0: We've got the, I could think of many a funny song. Unfortunately, we can't talk about a lot of it, but we'll make our way through the usual chaos for the evening. But as long as you're enjoying this musical mayhem from Hope FM on a Thursday night, then that's what's important to me, or us, shall I say, as it's nice to hear. But we've also put another couple of requests on for Phil, weren't you, Phil?
1: Oh, yeah, well, I was just thinking, actually, I was thinking back, and I do remember sort of like Pet Sounds, which God Only Knows came from, was, well, I'm going to go out on a limb here and say is probably the best album ever produced, I think, by any musical group. And people need to, I mean, if you can get hold of a copy, just sit and listen to it in the choir. It is just amazing. And it was, strangely enough, Joan loves the Beatles, and Pet Sounds actually inspired the Beatles to write Sgt. Pepper's.
0: Really?
1: Yep.
0: Wow.
1: Fact.
0: Do you know what? I learn more about music by talking to you in a single night than I know myself.
1: I don't know a lot.
0: No, yeah. but you know enough, and that's good, and that's great by me.
1: Yeah, well, it's the Rubber Soul album influenced Brian Wilson with Pet Sounds.
0: Yeah.
1: And then, alternatively, Pet Sounds inspired the Beatles to produce Sgt. Pepper's Lonely Hearts Club Band. And these albums, Sgt. Pepper's, and they literally changed the course of popular music and became a benchmark for great music.
0: Wow. Wow, that is amazing. Absolutely. Mm. Anyway, we've got, well, I'll tell you what, why don't we... No, I'm not going to find that inflatable boat song, because I don't think we've got time between now and the
1: it's
0: end of the show.
1: As good as a fish and chip shop. Fish and chips song, it'll sink.
0: Oh, thanks. Yes, and me and sailing, is that also... I mean, honestly, I think if you and I were sailing, Phil, I've got a definite feeling that ship would sink.
1: Do you remember, were you there... No, you weren't there on the John Lang where we took it across the English Channel, were you?
0: No.
1: No.
0: No, no, no, no.
1: That was 1940. What? Yeah, you're right, it was.
0: No, I've only known you since 95.
1: Oh, sorry, yeah.
0: Okay, that was before my time. So yeah. No wonder I looked at you a little confused.
1: Yeah.
0: And I did just make, by the way, I just said that year was a random guess. Just
1: yeah,
0: so
1: it was 94, yeah.
0: Just so you know. Yeah. Okay, let me put on another one of my selection this evening, and it's probably a song which you know you've heard before on the programme. Well, that's not difficult to believe, is it? And probably the song that's going to really, really irritate you. It was on the album called Connected, which was released in 1992, and yes, it's the soothing and relaxing sound of the Stereo MCs.

0: That's one of my requests, which you know you've heard before on the programme. That's the Stereo MCs with Step It Up, which was on their 1992 LP, Connected. And we'll be slipping in a few more radio. I think there's about time that we did another car radio selection. Yes, what do you think? Anyway, whatever you think, it's always lovely to have your company. And I'll put on another couple of tracks from our featured year, which tonight is 1956. What were your memories from 1956? Go on, send me an email. Not just 1956, but of course, any year from the past will be absolutely fine, because I'd like to think that by playing music from the past, it entices you to think of memories from years in the past. So I think what we're going to do is, like I said, our featured year tonight has been 1956, although it's been done differently for various reasons. And it was a big year for Johnny. I almost said it was a big year for Johnny Walker. I don't think so. No, I'm not Johnny Walker. I'm Nicholas Hedges. Thank you for your concern just when you thought it was okay. Anyway, it was a big year for Johnny Cash. That's it, because he had the track out, I Walked the Line, in this particular year. Do you remember that? But he also had another country track out called One Piece at a Time. Do you remember that as well? Yeah, that was a good song, wasn't it? And when you listen to that particular song, if that reminded you of one particular car which you don't, Phil, which one would that be?
1: In that year, it's 1956. That was, yeah. Johnny Cash. Yeah, I was four.
0: You were four.
1: So I had a pedal car that was red. So I did have a car, but I was only four at the time. So yeah, I do remember. I had a red pedal car, I used to drive my mum crazy, because once I got in a straight line, I didn't stop, and then I got tired, and she had to come and find me. Then,
0: oh dear!
1: But that was in the day when people could be trusted.
0: Oh really? Yes, anyway, that was brilliant. The thing is, I've just got to find it. But anyway, I'll tell you what, I'm going to put on another car radio selection from 1956, and this was one of many tracks, because here it was the relaxing sound of Elvis Presley.

You're listening to James Brown and the Famous Flames here on Hedges Hours. And it's almost time for us to wrap up this edition of the programme. But have no worries, because I'll be back on Wednesday between 2 and 4 with Wonky Wednesday. And stay tuned, because coming up for you at 9 o'clock, you've got Stuart Anderson and Dr. Angela Walker with their programme Life in the Spirit. So I've been Nicholas Hedges. This has been Hedges Hours. And that's all from me for this evening. Goodbye.

0: Inhabit Our Praise. A great song to kick off today's session of Let's Talk About Freedom, because we are looking at how praise and worship and thanksgiving releases freedom into our lives. It is for freedom that Christ has set us free. The Spirit of the Lord is on me because He's anointed me to proclaim freedom to the captives or the prisoners. Each week, as you know, in this series, I've been discussing with Dr. Angela Walker the topic of freedom, and we've had some great discussions over the last few weeks. I encourage you to go on to hopefm.com, listen again, and catch up if you haven't. There's a fantastic resource about walking in freedom and in our spiritual authority. So today, Angela, welcome again to the program. We're talking about thanks and praise, releasing freedom into our lives. I think we touched on that as a spiritual weapon before. Let me ask you to get going. You know, how often should we give thanks and praise to God?
1: Do you know, the answer is all the time. I have to openly confess and put my hand up here. I don't. But as you just said, it is a spiritual weapon. It releases freedom. We did touch on it when we were talking about spiritual weapons for healing and freedom and breakthrough. But I think it's one of the weapons we really need to realize the power and freedom that is behind it. This is why the enemy does not want us to know this truth. The enemy hates it when we give God thanks and praise. He's got his hands on his ears going, shut up, no, no, no. He doesn't want to hear it. Why? Because God's angels are delighting, they're warfaring, they're dancing, they're praising. The battle is on. Do you know, it should be our lifestyle. And what I mean is, whatever we are facing, whatever we are going through, whatever our circumstances are, we make it a choice. It's an act of our will to give God thanks and praise, irregardless of what's happening. Because again, we just thank Him for who He is. We thank Him for what He's done. We thank Him for His promises. We can even keep thanking Him for the same things, because thanksgiving and praise actually turns our eyes to Him and not the problem or issues going on around us. Do you know, Paul says in 1 Thessalonians 5:16, and we've all read this, we all probably know it, be joyful sometimes, once a week, when you feel like it.
0: I think it says always.
1: Exactly. Be joyful always. Then he doesn't finish, and he says, pray when you feel like it on a Sunday morning. Pray continually.
0: Without ceasing, I think it says in my version.
1: Yeah, different versions, you've got it. And do you know, we can do that because we can pray in the Spirit with the gift of tongues, even if we don't know what to know with our English language. And then he doesn't finish. He then says, give thanks in a little when you feel like it, good moments.
0: All circumstances.
1: All our circumstances, good and bad and ugly. I'm laughing because we all know what I'm on about. Because he says, this is God's will for us in Christ Jesus. And if you remember in Ephesians 6, he said, pray in the Spirit always. And as we do, you see, we can be releasing thanks and praise without even being aware of it. We are keeping our weapons there. It's as if we're not putting them down, but thanksgiving and praise turns our eyes to the Lord instead. It is powerful. Do you know, we've overlooked the story about Paul and Silas when they were in prison in Acts 16. They were arrested simply because Paul took authority over the spirit of divination that was in the lady that was fortune telling, saying, you are, Paul, you know, you, the son of God is in you. doing stuff, etc. And Paul was like, shush, shush, leave
0: that was
1: me alone.
0: A good impression, Ange.
1: But sorry. No, read it, Act 16. But you know what? Paul, in the end, he'd had enough of it. He took authority over it. He commanded that spirit of divination to go in Jesus' name. I believe it was even what they call a python spirit, for those of you interested in deliverance ministry. But what happened? He suddenly got arrested with Silas. He was beaten, right?
0: Yep.
1: He was bruised. He was chucked unfairly into prison by setting someone free from a demonic spirit. Carry on reading. It says, at midnight, what were they doing?
0: Having a worship session.
1: Yeah. They weren't complaining. They weren't moaning. They weren't, how bruised are you? Oh, I've got pain. I've got beaten here.
0: Yeah.
1: They weren't having a self-pity, woe is me. God, where are you? Why did you allow this to happen? They weren't even having that. They were worshipping and praising God. Think about it. Not only that, the prisoners says they were listening. Then what do we see? The earth shakes.
0: Yep.
1: All the chains fall off. Not just theirs, all the prison cells. That is warfare.
0: That's
1: warfare.
0: A picture of freedom, isn't it?
1: You've got it. Warfare through prayer. Thanksgiving and praise. They, and actually other prisoners, there could be something supernatural as we look into that, were set free.
0: Yeah. So when you think about that, it kind of just brings light on when Paul wrote in Philippians 4 verse 6, one of my favourite verses, which you didn't quote yet, it says, do not be anxious about anything, but in every situation.
1: That's right.
0: Even if you're in the stocks, having That's been right. beaten, and you're locked up in prison in darkness, and you're feeling pretty annoyed with your situation, in every situation, by prayer and petition, with Thanksgiving.
1: Thank God.
0: Present your requests to
1: You've
0: God.
1: You've got it. And it's not that we're thanking God for the doom and gloom or whatever's happening, or that someone's being diagnosed with cancer. We're thanking God for who he is, that he is God Almighty. Yep. He is our healer. He has all power and authority. We are praising him for who he is. We are looking above our situation and our eyes are on him.
0: Yep.
1: And that's the thing. It's, can we do that, release that thanks and praise? It's powerful.
0: It is. And it's a decision sometimes, isn't it? So, I mean, you know, there are times when we're going to feel tired, we feel stressed, or we feel low. Perhaps we are under attack, we're feeling, perhaps we've come under some sort of sickness as well. And it's hard in that situation. I mean, I wonder how many of us in Paul's situation would really have been having a little a worship service there. Or would we be moaning and groaning rather than...
1: Well, I've done it. Again, hand up again. Things have gone, you know, wrong. Circumstances we've not welcomed or wanted. And I'm like, God, where are you? What's going on? I've had a moan and a groan. And I've even got in that pit of self.
0: Mm-hmm.
1: Self-pity. Do you know we need to be careful of that? That's what the enemy loves. He loves us to be negative. He loves us to be speaking doom and gloom. Do you know, we don't realise it, but when we complain and moan and say negative things, we may be attracting demonic spirits. Yeah, because we're you know, that spirit of unbelief, the spirit of complaining, of negativity, of judgment, of criticism, etc., etc. But the truth is, when we turn our hearts to God and we give him thanks and praise in the midst of our enemies, in the midst of what is going on, we will attract his angels. Believe it or not, we attract his spirit. That's why it is powerful. Do you know, it's like with King Jehoshaphat. He was facing that huge army in 2 Chronicles 20. And he says, God, I can't fight them. And God knew. I believe it was a divine setup. But he turned to God. He cried out, even prayer and fasting. Lord, help us. What do we do? And God, he feared the Lord. He humbled himself, he cried out, and God gave him, through a prophet, a divine strategy. And then, what were the weapons?
0: They sent the worship team out in front.
1: Right, the warriors worshipped and gave thanks. They were right at the front, and they were saying, give thanks to the Lord. This is before they'd won the battle. They hadn't won it.
0: No.
1: They hadn't won it. It hadn't happened. This wasn't after it. This was while it was going on in the midst of crisis.
0: Yep.
1: They gave thanks to God, and it says his love endures forever. They said, praise him for the splendor of his holiness. Those were their weapons. Yep. And the angels got released, God's army of angels, and we know the rest of the story. Yep. Powerful. Well,
0: it is powerful, and I've spent actually quite a long time in 2 Chronicles 20 of late, and also passed it on to some friends of ours who've been going through a real battle, and I really felt that was a word from the Lord. And that that declaration there is something that I just want to encourage anyone who's listening, really, who's in a difficult situation to speak out. You can add to it and say, give thanks to the Lord, for he is good, his love endures forever.
1: Absolutely.
0: Give thanks to the Lord, for he is good, his love endures forever. Now, you just, whatever situation you're in, if you can only declare that.
1: That's right.
0: Do it.
1: Worship him.
0: And see what happens. See what happens.
1: And you know, read the book of Psalms. David is amazing. He had crisis, turmoil, opposition, spiritual warfare, everything. And what does he do? He starts off giving God thanks and praise. He then cries out for help. God, help me. This is going on my enemies. But he finishes with thanks and praise.
0: Yeah.
1: So again, David knew that. He knew how to worship. He knew God was in charge. He knew how to turn to him. And he got out of all his battles, oppositions, because we see him moving on until another one comes. And he goes to God again, thanking and praising him and interceding, giving that prayer request to God, as it were. So when a crisis comes, we are to turn to the Lord. Ask him, God, where are you in this? Where's your hand in this? And it's like in Romans 8:28, Paul says, and we know that in all things, God works for the good. His good, God's good. Not just ours, God's good. Of those who love him and have been called according to his purpose. We can even, again, as we quote these scriptures, God, you work for the good in all things. And Lord, we say, Lord, bring good out of this disaster right now. Bring good out of it, God. May you be glorified in this, Father. May we see your hand at work in this. Do you know, even Paul in 23, he says, he laid a table before me in the midst of my enemies.
0: Psalm 23, David's beautiful psalm. Yeah, in the midst of my enemies.
1: And then what happened? He says the cup overflows with the oil of anointing. David knew how to move in the spirit in the midst of enemy opposition. He knew how to worship God in the midst of enemy opposition. And it's a new habit we've all got to discover, because it's our weapons. We'll get, we'll walk in freedom.
0: Yeah. Absolutely. I think this is a very now word. I just know so many people are in the midst of battle. And if you're listening to this program right now, it's because God wants you to hear this. And maybe you're in a situation which is difficult right now. And I want to encourage you to begin to praise and thanks and thank the Lord and speak out. Just declare that, you know, the Lord is good. His love endures forever. I'm going to play a worship song. It's a golden oldie by Twyla Paris, and then we're back with more discussion and some testimonies about how this works out in practice. This is He is Exalted.

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1: We're talking about freedom. We're talking about how freedom can come through giving praise and worship to God. Not when everything's going right, but when everything is going wrong. And maybe you're in that situation right now where everything's going wrong, and we're talking about keys to releasing freedom, and perhaps this is a key that the Lord wants to talk to you about.
2: Absolutely.
1: Got some testimonies about this, Angela?
2: I have, and testimonies of others that have been amazing. But I was at a conference, probably 500 odd people there, and it was actually like a freedom conference, and the host said that there was a pastor from another country who was in prison for his faith and had been there for 8 years, and actually said, can we pray for his release? So it wasn't just me, it was, well, whoever was praying there at the conference. We just spent some minutes praying for other Christians that we knew. There were people of all different nations there. And I just gave God thanks and praise for this man, for what he had done for the Lord, myself. And as I thanked and praised him, and I could hear other people thanking and praising God for this man, for his faith, being willing to go to prison, and God to be glorified in it. By the end of that conference that evening, we had an announcement that that man had been released from prison. We were all in awe of God. God, just like Paul and Silas in prison and the chains broke, this man was released from prison. I was just stunned. Absolutely. God was amazing. There was a time when I was in on the mission field in Sudan with Iris Ministries, and a colleague of mine, I can't remember now, we came back from, it was ironic, we'd just been to church, came back, we were meant to have a guard there, we paid someone to guard our property because, you know, theft was pretty high where we were. We came back and the guard was asleep, and her motorbike, she had a motorbike out there because it was a cheaper form of transport, had been stolen. So we're like, how did you see this piece? You know, how could you allow this? It wasn't there. And I must admit, at first, I had things from my room stolen, my laptop, everything that I had there was taken. And it was like, Lord, how could this happen? You know, our valuables just taken from us. Now, I have to openly confess here, I was a bit angry at first. And I was like, this shouldn't happen. I need my laptop, Lord, for internet and email and blah, blah, blah. But I then remembered, and give God thanks and praise, he's greater than this. And see what he can do. Because remember, moaning, complaining, anger, that's enemy language. We don't want that. But if we give thanks and praise, it can release God's angels to go and do the warfare for us. Just like with Jehoshaphat in the battle. So I was with my colleague. I said, let's give God thanks and praise right now. And we said, God, thank you. You are greater than this. Thank you, Lord, that you know where that motorbike is right now. And even my stolen goods. And we said, Lord, we just thank you now. We just pray, Lord, that they will be retrieved, Lord. They will come back. We will find them again. Again, a prayer like that of thanks and praise. Well, I have to say, they didn't find my laptop, sadly. I had to let that go. But within 24 hours, the motorbike was actually found by the police. And my friend had a motorbike back. I was like, wow, God, that is amazing. Within that 24 hours, there was another time when we were deworming children in a village when I was in Mozambique. We'd do that. We'd give them a worming tablet. It was like, it tastes like a sweet, but you know, some of them had pot bellies and you knew there might be a bit of good old worms in there. So we're like, let's give you a bit of a clean out. They wouldn't notice it. You know, it was like a sweet. So that was just a love offering, should we say. We'd give them all free worming tablets as they took them and chewed them. And in one village, we had far more kids and we had worming tablets. I think I'd brought about 100 worming tablets and we had like 200 kids. And I looked, I said to the team, I said, we've not got enough. And I said, hey, should we try something out? I said, what about multiplication, like when Jesus multiplied the loaves and the fish? They said, go on, let's do it. So we said, okay, God. So it was like a game with God, but like, let's see if we can do it. We said, Lord, you know the amount of children here. We said, Lord, we thank you and praise you for these tablets. And now they can cleanse out the bowels. And we said, thank you, Lord, that you can multiply. So we just thanked and praised God, a very simple prayer, and we said, Lord, multiply these so every child will have one. this is the amazing thing that happened. We did not see any drastic increase. I just dished the tablets out between everybody, gave them so they all had some in a small little pot. We couldn't see how many were in each. I mean, you know, I don't know, 20 odd, like, I mean, roughly speaking. Everyone kept giving them out until the last person came. And when the last person came, the last tablet was given. We all looked at, even the kids, they saw us and they looked in our pots and they were like, they've all gone now, but everyone had had one. And we looked at 200.
1: Brilliant.
2: Everyone knew that. This is the thing, you see. And what did Jesus do? He gave thanks and praise, didn't he?
1: Yep.
2: He said, Lord, bless the bread and fish. And
1: it
2: doesn't multiply where you just see a truckload. It just, as you give it out, it's just there again.
1: Yep.
2: It's just there.
1: This happened to Becky Murray, who's founder of the One by One charity. OneByOne.net is her website, and she often teaches on TBN, and she shared about this exact same situation where she was feeding people, actually, so like Jesus was, and they
2: bless the food, say, Lord, thank you for this, may there be enough. Yeah,
1: she didn't have enough.
2: Yeah,
1: in the natural.
2: Yeah,
1: but they prayed over it,
2: bless,
1: and they just it just kept
2: going.
1: Giving it out.
2: That's the thing; it doesn't run out. Yeah.
1: So what, you know? I mean, there are gifts of miracles.
2: That's right. In thanking and praising Him, you've got it.
1: Why not? I mean,
2: absolutely.
1: Jesus, I think we should see more of that. But
2: we
1: don't talk about it.
2: We don't, and that's what we should do. And do you know, if you're feeling your hard up financially, you can't afford it, why don't you do like I did? Step out in faith. Say, why don't we thank and praise God? Let's make enough. It might only be for four, but let's invite 10 and say, God, we thank and praise you. We know there'll be enough. Now, I'm not saying put God to the test here, but you know what I'm saying? When you feel there's not, trust God to provide. There was another lady I knew did that. She'd invited people to her house for a meal, but she didn't have enough food to give them. But she just did that. There was a pot full of food. She said, Lord. And not only that, she said there was enough. They could all have seconds. And she said the next few days, it just kept on. The food didn't go. It was there in the pot.
1: Yeah.
2: So she said after 3 days only, because they all got a bit, they'd had enough of it. They said, okay, Lord, thank you for that now. We'll have something else. It sounds a bit like the manna, doesn't it, from heaven with the Israelites in the wilderness. But this is it, thanking him, praising him, even for things like that, and God providing for us. I just heard this week, actually, a lovely testimony of a child who heard about giving thanks and praise to God to release healing. And this child, with

0: apparently she went home, she gave God that thank and praise that he was a healer. She still had the pain that day. She went to bed. She woke up the next day, all gone, and she's still being healed. She just gave thanks and praise, and it released the healing. You see, this is it, you see. I'm not saying do this at will. You say, well, Angie, you said that hasn't happened to me. Things don't, they're not 100% and don't always, but it can. I'm just saying try it, do it. You know, a guy called Merlin Carruthers, you may have heard of, but he's written books like, From Prison to Praise and Giving Thanks and Praise and Leaping to Jumping. They're little books. You can probably get them secondhand, but they're all about thanks and praise, releasing healing and freedom and God responding to it. And he gives an amazing story where he was in a car crash and his crash was completely, his car was smashed, and he gets out and he says, look, let's give God thanks and praise. And his little daughter says, how can you give God thanks and praise? Our car's smashed and we're not going where we're meant to go, Daddy. Because I think they're on the way to this holiday resort or a new home or something. Anyway, it's in the book, I think, From Leaping to Jumping or something. And he's teaching his little girl, who's obviously quite upset then. They give God thanks and praise. There was actually a reason in that. God worked for the good and he was drawing them to minister to a particular house in that location. You have to read the book. But within 24, 48 hours, they had a new car, exactly the same model, even better, and they were able to continue on their journey. I'm like, wow, God, if you can do it for them, can you do that for me?
1: Learning how to walk in freedom and victory with Stuart Anderson and Dr. Angela Walker.

0: a song which comes straight to mind when you think of giving thanks and Thanksgiving. Give Thanks with a Grateful Heart by Don Moen. We're talking about thanks and praise and how that releases freedom into our lives. So we're in difficult situations and we've been encouraged and challenged, I would say, really, to have that response.
1: Mm.
0: Other reasons to give God thanks and praise, Ange?
1: Do you know, when we thank and praise Him, I think I just touched on before, it turns our hearts to God. We're not getting swamped down by the issue, the circumstance, but rather we are looking, focusing our eyes on Him. I love Psalm 100. It says, we enter His gates with thanksgiving and His courts with praise. That is coming into the temple of God. That was like in the Old Testament, His dwelling place. So hence, again, thanks and praise draws us to God. And you see, negativity, doom and gloom and that, it will draw us away when we focus on that. And we're saying, God, where are you? And He's saying, I'm right with you, but you're not looking at me, you're looking at the problem. And again, it's that looking to Him, turning our gaze to Him.
0: Yeah.
1: I remember a preacher saying, not so long ago, he said, give God, he challenged actually the congregation, he said, give God thanks for five things. Can you think of five things to thank God for in your life or for who He is? And he said, by the time you get to that fifth thing, your heart will engage with His. Do you know He's right? And I actually did that immediately. And by that, for me, it was the third thing. By the time I'd reached the third Thanksgiving, my heart was already warmed with God's. And this is not to be an intellectual thanks. What's happening is, as we truly thank God with our hearts, whether it's for who He is, His almightiness, His promises, where we've seen Him respond to our prayers in healing, it can be anything. When we do that, our hearts are turning to Him, and the Lord loves it. And that means we can start hearing Him, focusing on Him, engaging with Him. So again, thank Him. What has He done? Thank Him for where was He when you needed provision or protection? Thank Him for who He is, His hand on our lives. And you know, I so encourage us to do this when we wake up in the morning. So we're engaging with Him then in thanksgiving. Not, oh, I've got this on today. Oh, I don't want that. I'm not. I mean, that's going to make your day great. But if we say, thank you, God, for this new day. Thank you for this new morning. Thank you what you're going to do. Thank you for your promises. You know, yes and amen. Just again, thanking God for His almightiness, having that attitude of heart. He's going to love and delight in it. We're engaging with Him. And before we go to bed, thank Him for the day. Even thank Him for the difficulties, knowing that He is greater and He works for the good in all things. Again, this just turns everything around. God responds through our thanksgiving and our praise. I think the thing is, we've not developed a habit of it. And I realize those that walk in this, it's become a habit. It's become part of their lifestyle. And the more we do this, the more it become part of our life. And I tell you, I believe the more we will all be walking in freedom with the Lord. So I just so encourage us to do this by reading the word, having that step of faith, knowing God is God of the impossible. He can do anything. No circumstance is too big for Him. And that's why Paul said, as you just touched on before in Philippians 4:6, he starts off saying, rejoice. He says, rejoice in the Lord. When you feel like it, when things are going well, no.
0: Always.
1: Always. Rejoice. That means in the morning, go to bed, throughout the day.
0: He had to
1: always.
0: Say it twice. He had to say it twice, though, didn't he, to the Philippians? And
1: he so did to
0: we
1: get
0: have
1: it.
0: To hear it twice as well.
1: Let's say it twice then. Yep. Rejoice in the Lord.
0: Always.
1: Yeah, that's right.
0: And
1: he
0: again,
1: says, and again I say rejoice. That's right. Then he goes on to say immediately, do not be anxious about anything, But in all things, by prayer and petition, with
0: thanksgiving.
1: Thank God irregardless. Thank him. Present your request to God, whatever we're going through. Do you see? The thanksgiving is with our prayer requests. It's with that. And he finishes, and. Instead of us having that fear, anxiety, oppression, heaviness, he's saying no. He's saying you're going to be free. He says, because the peace of God that passes our understanding, it will guard, protect, cover your heart and minds in Christ Jesus. And you know, he doesn't just finish there. If you carry on reading that chapter of Philippians, he says, I've learned to be content, whatever the circumstances. He knows what it was to eat nothing, to be in prison. He knew it. We just have to carry on reading of all the punishment and persecution he had for his faith. But he says this right at the end of that chapter. I can do all things through Christ who strengthens me.
0: Yeah, good to see that verse in context there. And I'm reminded of, Jesus said, what you're saying is like what Jesus said when we pray, say, Our Father who art in heaven, hallowed be your name. He's basically saying, you know, when you come to me, start by focusing on me.
1: Absolutely.
0: Start on focusing on the Father and hallow his name and worship him. And it puts everything into perspective. I encourage you, if you don't tune in on Tuesday mornings at 11 a.m. To Let's Pray, to tune in. We finish every program by praying and declaring the Lord's Prayer together. That's at 11 a.m. on Tuesday with my wife Hilary. Let's Pray. Lovely to have your company for that. So it ties in with that, doesn't it? You already mentioned really the power of thanks and praise to draw us into God's presence. It's as you said, enter his gates with thanksgiving. We're coming into his presence.
1: You've got it. And if we want to then go further, instead of being in the outer courtyard, remember a temple had an outer courtyard, a holy place, and the Holy of Holies. This still applies today. We are God's temple. We can just touch on that, if you like, outside part of our inner being with God. That sounds a bit contradictory, outside of our inner. But what I mean is we can be just touching on the surface of our intimacy with God. Or the more, again, we worship him, we go deeper, and we can even engage in his holy place or his holy of holies, that the sanctuary of his dwelling, his glory. You know, there's a lady called Ruth Heflin who's sadly died now, but she's written a book on the glory of God. And she discusses God. We're not there, but it's like, let's start off. This is how we do it. Let's give him thanks and praise. And then from that place of giving God thanks and praise, it turns our gaze to him. We then, just as you say, we're drawn to worship. We then worship him. And we just praise his name. And that then can draw us into his glory presence. And you know, the safest place is in his presence. It's like God, healings happen in the presence. If any of you been there when the presence has been so tangible, people have been healed without anyone praying for them or laying hands on them. God's glory has come down and cancers have popped out, deaf have heard, blind have seen, limbs have grown. All this has happened in the presence. I've heard of people being visited in hospital who were sick and dying, and all that the people that visited was worshipped. They worship God, they welcome the presence, and as they did, that person got healed. There is so much release when we thank and praise and we engage in the presence of God, healing, miracles, freedom, deliverance, everything. And again, this is why we should just be so, so encouraged to do this. So encouraged.

0: I thank God. That's a Maverick City version of that song, which we've been enjoying in our church. And yeah, I love it. That tied in with Thanks and Freedom. If you could just catch the lyrics there, you know, hell lost another one. I am free. It's a great, great declaration. Following, you know, thanking and worshiping God, which is what we've been talking about today.
1: Absolutely. And this is it. You notice what we've been really chatting about is not thanking and praising God when we have good results and things are going well. I mean, that is great to do it then. That's what we're all in the habit of doing, thanking God when prayers are answered. But it's thanking Him in the midst of our circumstances, thanking Him even when we haven't seen solutions yet, thanking Him even when we're in that midst of the storm. And it's choosing not to carry fear, anxiety and negative thoughts and mindsets, but we're choosing to praise Him irregardless. And this is why it's us learning, again, like David, in the midst of his enemies, as like Psalm 23, he knew how to praise and thanks God, and the anointing came on him. It is freedom and breakthrough. And I just so encourage everyone, and I'm encouraging myself as I say this and share it, you know, our daily lives to be one of expression, thanksgiving, and just see how things get turned around for good.
0: Yep.
1: When we thank God, even thank God for your enemies, even thank God for whatever difficult situations right now, even thank God and say, Lord, I believe you can bring good out of this. And just say, Lord, I thank you. Turn it around for good. Yep. Turn it around for good. Say, thank you, God, that you can speak to me and there's something I can learn through this. Thank you, God, that you are my answer and solution. And again, it's us knowing that, you know, even people like John the Apostle, he was imprisoned. He was in prison on the island of Patmos. He probably didn't have a Bible or anything there. He had no worship music. Imagine what that would be like. And yet what happened? He carried on thanking and praising God in prison. How do I know it? The book of Revelations, that came as a result of him being imprisoned. He was taken up to heaven. And we read right at the beginning of it, Revelation 1:5, he says, to him, meaning Jesus, who loves us and has freed us from our sins by his blood. That's something we can thank God for daily. Thank you, God. You have freed me from my sins, Lord, through your blood shed on the cross. And he goes on, he says, and he's made us to be a kingdom and priests to serve his God and Father. To him be glory and power forever and ever. John's in prison. He's praying that. He's seeing beyond his natural circumstances. So again, make it a lifestyle, walking with God, thanking and praising him irregardless. Then we can walk free from fears, lies, negative emotions, the imprisonment that negative mindsets can cause us. Choose to do this even when we don't feel like doing it.
0: Yeah, absolutely brilliant. And as Ange mentioned as well, the Psalms are a fantastic resource. You know, just read 3 Psalms a day and just pick them out and read them and declare them. I've done that over a period of time. Start to, on the first day of the month with, or whatever day you're on, start with Psalm 1, Psalm 51 and Psalm 101. And then on 2, set go Psalm 2, Psalm 3, Psalm 52, Psalm 102. Go through the Psalms like that and just speak it out. And that'll help release praise and see what, like Angela's been saying, do it and see what happens. We're going to pray for you.
1: Lord, we so thank you for the power and freedom and healing that we can receive when we turn our hearts, our minds, our gaze to you. And especially when we come before you with thanksgiving and praise in the midst of our enemies, in the midst of our storms, in the midst of our battles, whatever we are facing or going through. Lord, forgive us when we have chosen that pit of self through moaning and groaning. Forgive us, God. Lord, we renounce right now that spirit of self-pity in the name of Jesus. And Lord, we choose to give thanks and praise to you, irregardless of whatever we are going through right now. Lord, I pray, show us how to thank you daily. May this become a habit, a lifestyle for each one of us. Show us, Lord, how to thank you for at least 5 things. And when we do that, it melts our hearts to you. And we sense your presence right with us. Thank you that you are the God who answers our prayers, even if it's not the answer we want. Thank you that you can meet all our needs. Thank you, you are always there for us. Thank you for your power and authority and love to heal us and to set us free. Thank you, your love endures forever. Thank you for, and you can fill in that gap right now in your heart with the Lord. Thank you, Lord, for. Lord, may our hearts wake up with thanks and praise each morning. May we go to bed with thanks and praise. And thank you, Lord, that you work in all things for the good with those who love you and have been called according to your purpose. We thank you for all that you have done and what is yet to come. In Jesus' mighty name.
0: Amen. Thank you very much, and thank you for joining us on Let's Talk About Freedom this week. We look forward to your company at the same time next week. And a little bit of advance notice, we've got a special special program on Good Friday at 11 a.m. on Let's Talk About Freedom. We're going to be looking at the cross and the power of the cross and what Jesus accomplished through his blood there. In the meantime, I'll leave you with No Longer Slaves by the Helsers, and wish you a very, very happy Easter and a safe week ahead.

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8: This is Fresh Hope and I'm Derek Stringer. In this hour, we explore how the Bible is so relevant to our modern lives. It's certainly more than just an old book. And I'm so pleased that Tom Wood is joining me on Fresh Hope today. Tom has his own radio shows, particularly Word of Life, that you can listen to here on Hope FM earlier on a Sunday morning. We will have music, which will give us time to think about what is being said. So I hope that you will be able to keep listening. We're going to discover how to find meaning and purpose for our lives. That's a big goal, but it's possible. That's coming up here on Fresh Hope.

0: really glad that you've been able to take the time to join us today as we delve once again into the Word of God. Today we'll be looking at the topic of God's blessing. Right, it's time to hear today's message, and here is Derek Stringer.
1: I want to go to the New Testament book of Hebrews, and I'm very much looking forward to this topic.
0: The purpose of the letter was to encourage a group of Christians in the first century who were in danger of giving up because of the difficulties that they were facing.
1: Does that immediately resonate with us? I know many people who are battling in life with all sorts of tough times. They wonder, is my trust in Christ worth it? Would I be better off without it? These Hebrew believers were facing some tough persecution because of their faith in Jesus Christ. How does the writer to Hebrews encourage them to keep going? By seeking to convince them of the superiority of Jesus Christ in what he offers over everything else. This, in a nutshell, is what Hebrews is about. What Jesus Christ has accomplished for us is better than everything else in this world. He is worth hanging on to.
0: So this is the purpose and the relevance of the letter. Let's turn to Hebrews chapter 1. And these first three verses are a nuclear bomb. They have the appearance of being just an introduction, but mushroom out and expose Christ's glory like few other Bible passages.
1: Well, the first thing to note from verse 1 is the subject of the first sentence. It's God. At the beginning of this letter, we are confronted by the fact that God has been active in his creation. God didn't just start it all and then step away from it. That's a popular idea. The Bible makes it clear that God has always been active in his creation, in particular in regard to us. At the very first sign of trouble in Genesis, God took the initiative to provide for us. It was the Lord who gave the promise that one day a Redeemer would come to make everything right. God has spoken to his creation from the beginning. Even before he spoke through the prophets, God has spoken through the very creation itself. But God didn't stop at leaving evidence of his existence and interest through the created world. He has revealed himself to us. If God didn't choose to reveal himself, we wouldn't know he is there. Long ago, God spoke through the prophets. Hundreds of times the Bible says that God spoke. He spoke in many ways. Through his judgments and mercy, his still small voice, his encouraging promises. These all pointed to the finest way in which he would speak, and that was through Jesus, his son. Everything before Christ was a preparation for him. It all pointed to Jesus.

0: the author of Hebrews is going to make a series of statements about Jesus, the Son, which point out his all-encompassing superiority.
1: First, he is the heir of everything. Others have been caretakers, but he owns the universe. Second, he created the world. All of time and space and energy was created by and for Jesus Christ. Third, he's the radiance of the glory of God. Jesus is the outshining of God's magnificence. Fourth, he is the exact imprint of God's nature.
0: Today we might talk of a photocopy. Jesus is the exact detail of God. Jesus is the window through which we see God. And when we look through that window, it's Jesus that we're looking at.
1: Fifth, he holds the universe together by the word of his power.
0: Jesus isn't Atlas holding the world on his shoulders. He is more like Atlas running full speed ahead, propelling all of creation toward God's ultimate purpose for it. Now, how does Jesus do all of this? By the word of his power. It's not that he is barely pulling it off. He not only controls the cosmos, he is fully and personally involved. What grips the writer is that the Son has come to deal with our greatest problem.
1: He has, sixthly, provided purification for sins. He didn't give the job to another person. He got down into the mud and mess to deal with it. Seventh, Jesus sat down at God's right hand. Priests working in the temple never sat down. Their work was never complete. Not so with Jesus. He offered himself as a sacrifice, and it was complete. The right hand is the place of honour.
0: I'm partly left-handed. As I was growing up, it was the dumb thing to try and change you. Now I'm a bit of a mixed-up person. I gather that 1 in 10 people are left-handed, but the right hand is proverbial for where you want to be. It's the place of honour and blessing, power and majesty. Jesus was given the very best place available. That's what he deserves. Do we see the incredible significance of all this? This Jesus is worth not giving up on. No matter what happens, he is superior to everything else. He is the only one worthy to be worshipped.

0: author Kent Hughes writes of the Swedish film director Ingmar Bergman. He was listening to Stravinsky and had a vision of a 19th century cathedral where he saw a picture of Christ. Bergman said to the picture, "Speak to me, I will not leave this cathedral until you speak to me." But of course the picture didn't speak. That same year he produced The Silence, a film about characters who despair of ever finding God. Kent Hughes writes, "Bergman's problem was he was looking at the wrong picture. Rather, he needed to listen to the massive eloquence of the Christ of Scripture. In these last days, he has spoken to us by his Son. He needed to see the eloquence of Christ's character and speech and actions and, above all, the sublime eloquence of the cross. For there, he speaks salvation."
1: If we are looking for a manual for stress, that's what we have in Hebrews. The starting point as well as the finishing point is realizing all that God has done for us and keeps doing for us as we keep looking to Jesus.
0: And this Jesus is better than angels.
1: Angels, popular conception, is creatures with wings and flowing in white feathers. That's not the whole picture. Angels are contrasted with Jesus Christ in Hebrews, which is a different picture. If we see angels as cute, chubby cherubs with wings that float about with tiny bows and arrows looking for unsuspected ones to pierce with their love-tipped arrows, then we'll have a fairly low view of Jesus Christ. A biblical view of angels will give us a high view of Jesus Christ.

0: Let's take a moment to think about angels. Angels are created beings just like us, but they are very different to us. They are unique beings and they serve with a disregard of themselves. We're different. We usually have ourselves on our mind, somewhere as we serve.
1: The general reaction of people who meet an angel is fear, not, aren't they cute? Usually it's terror. Imagine a football stadium which holds 50,000 people filled to capacity. And then imagine 2,000 of these stadiums back to back. That's the picture we need to be thinking of when trying to imagine how many angels there are. John witnessed them and wrote about 10,000 times 10,000. That was the highest number he could imagine. In effect, the writer is saying this: if you think that angels are awesome, then take a look at the Son, Jesus Christ. Angels are nothing in comparison to the Son, Jesus Christ.
0: And this is what verses 4 to 14 in Hebrews 1 is saying. Yes, Jesus is greater than angels. And the author sets up a comparison between the Son and angels.
1: The Son is superior because of his name. The significance of names meant more in those times. The common belief was that a name wasn't just a label, as in our culture. It was part of their personality. The name carries will and power. To know the name of God is to have dealings with him. A name conjures up knowing a person. Possession of secret names was a safeguard of freedom. So, having the name of a being was like having a tiger by the tail. Remember one of the first things Moses asked God when he encountered him out in the wilderness? What is your name? He wants to know so that he can have a measure of control over this being he has encountered. Throughout the Bible, you see how God gives people new names. It's a new definition of themselves, a new future or hope. It's all wrapped up in their culture. So, the name of the Son, Jesus Christ, versus the name of angels is more significant as a comparison than we might initially think. The author is comparing the very character and power. The angels are messengers of God. The Son is the author of the message and the very message itself.
0: His name is above every name, so that at his name every knee bows, confessing him Lord. The writer continues, for to which of the angels did God ever say, you are my son, today I've become your father? Or again, I will be his father and he will be my son. The author is quoting the Old Testament. He's drawing our attention to the unique relationship between the Father and the Son. The angels are the messengers, not the sons. And again, when God brings his firstborn into the world, he says, let all God's angels worship him.
1: So Jesus is not only the Son, quoting again from the Old Testament. Jesus is not only in a special relationship with God, he has a special position. He is the firstborn. The firstborn usually got twice as much what other children got as an inheritance. A special blessing was given, and he was the family leader in the father's absence. At meals, he had an honored place. He was the father's pride and joy. And also, the firstborn was always considered the Lord God's. He was owned by God. The angels are worshipping the Son.

0: speaking of the angels, he says, he makes his angels wings, his servants flames of fire. If the writer was commenting today, he might say, angels are faster and more powerful than a torpedo. But notice the contrast. But about the Son, he says, your throne, O God, will last forever and ever, and righteousness will be the scepter of your kingdom.
1: So he highlights the eternal nature of the Son over the angels. Angels are impressive, but Jesus has royalty. He also has a great passion, his righteousness. This isn't pious rules, but what God truly cares about. Love, purity, compassion expressed in one's living. And notice the reference made to the Son being God.
0: About the Son, he says, your throne, O God. A clear statement to the deity of Jesus Christ. He also says, in the beginning, O Lord, you laid the foundations of the earth, and the heavens are the work of your hands. That's another quote from the Psalms. Jesus is the creator of the universe. He is in control. The most enduring thing in the universe is the universe itself. It's going to wear out and get rolled up like a worn-out old garment, but not the Son. What we can say of God as creator, we can say of Jesus. Hebrews says it twice in the space of a few verses. Jesus Christ is God. To which of the angels did God ever say, sit at my right hand?
1: The right hand is the place of privilege. The Son sits at the right hand, but the angels stand and worship.
0: Are not all angels ministering spirits sent to serve those who will inherit salvation?
1: Angels possess a place of honour, but their purpose is service for us. Let's be clear. They get their service orders from the Lord, not us. So we don't get our own personal superhero to order around. But what a great place the Lord has put us in. He has set up his angels to watch over us. But note this, they do serve us, but they can't save us. Angels are intriguing, but focus on Christ, not angels. He is the only one they point to and serve. We are God's children. And one of these days, we will be like Christ. We shall see him as he is. Let the wonder of it all in the Son fill our hearts. Worship him. If God wills, he can deliver us anytime, anywhere he wishes. Christ is adequate in our hour of need, and he might use his angels. Let's believe it and trust him with all that we are and have. As the writer to Hebrews thinks about this, he feels the need to pause and encourage us to earnestly take these things to heart.

0: verse 1 of Hebrews 2. We must pay more careful attention, therefore, to do what we have heard, so that we do not drift away.
1: You see, there are three dangerous conditions we can drift into: arrogance, indifference, and distraction. Arrogance. We are brainwashed in our culture that we are in control of our destiny. But we are a long way from being able to control our destiny. And indifference. Many of us have grown up with the story of Jesus. Christmas is acknowledged in a casual manner. Jesus Christ is on the list with Father Christmas and Easter eggs as a slice of our culture. So we don't always take him as seriously as we should. And distraction. We're overwhelmed with access to so much information that our minds are numbed by it. How much really sinks in? We're so plugged in that we are disconnected from life going on around us. There are stories of people texting while they drive and killing people. We are so distracted that we are in serious danger of missing what is most important about life, and that is to know God through Jesus Christ. And therefore we need to pay much greater attention to what we have heard about Christ, or we will drift away from it. The image is of a boat drifting. If a boat isn't tied, it will drift and may be lost. And this is the tragic end for which Robertson Malquilkin prays against for himself.
0: Few, they tell me, finish well. Lord, let me get home before dark. A slow drift, given enough time, will carry you to another continent. Think about what drifting is. A great Bible commentator, William Newell, said, "Drifting is the quietest, easiest, most delightful way of dying."
1: It's a natural tendency for us to drift away, and that will happen if we do nothing. It's so easy to slide out of fellowship with the Lord and other believers. Apply no effort and we will drift. You see, drifting requires no effort on our part. Imagine a man connected to a life support system. He's gaining strength. But he must stay connected to keep recovering. If he gets disconnected, he will deteriorate and eventually die. In a similar way, our spiritual life is dependent on the life support system of Jesus Christ. We must pay much closer attention to what we have heard, or we will drift away.
0: For if the message spoken by angels was binding, and every violation and disobedience received its just punishment, how shall we escape if we ignore such a great salvation?
1: Notice the author refers to the Old Testament as the message, but to what Christ has now brought about as a great salvation. The Old Covenant couldn't save. It just pointed out shortcomings and gave temporary respite through sacrifices. The New Covenant saves completely and fully. So don't neglect this great salvation. There is no escape from punishment without it.
0: This salvation, which was first announced by the Lord, was confirmed to us by those who heard him.
1: This great salvation is from Jesus Christ himself. He is the message deliverer as well as the message. And those who heard this message from Jesus passed it on to us. And during Jesus' life on earth, he performed many miracles, all designed to point the way to who he is. And God continues from time to time to confirm Jesus is the Savior by touching people's lives. Now, the modern church has gone to extremes with this. On the one hand, there are those who deny any miracles, to the opposite extreme of those who market miracles as a commodity. The truth is in the middle. There has always been real supernatural workings of God done to point us to Christ.

0: let's bring all this together. The important question for us is this. How can we pay closer attention to what we have heard? We don't want to drift away, do we? So how do we keep our eyes on the ball regarding our salvation? Certainly we need to unplug from the world around us and meet often with the Lord. I'm as bad as anyone. I like the information systems of the world as much as anyone, but I can also see the negative impact it has on my spiritual health. We need to turn off the music and the news streams and the rest of it and find a place to focus. We need to unplug, and then we need to spend that time meditating and spending time with Christ through his word and in prayer. Different approaches work best for different people. So figure out what works best for you and then do it. We must pay closer attention so that we don't drift away.
1: C.S. Lewis gave wise advice to a little girl. If you continue to love Jesus, nothing much can go wrong with you, and I hope you always will do so.
0: Paying close attention to what we have heard means living in the revelation of God's word, and it always has. And there's no doubt the best blessings come through Jesus Christ.

0: old fairy story about the Frog Prince. Once upon a time in a kingdom far away, there was a handsome young prince who chose to ignore the advice of his father and got into serious trouble with the wicked witch. She cast a spell on him, turning him into a frog. The only way for the spell to be broken was for a beautiful girl to fall in love with him as a frog, and then kiss him, thus breaking the spell, turning him back into a prince. The frog tried again and again to convince beautiful maidens that although he looked like a frog, he really was a handsome prince underneath the green, slimy skin and the bugged-out eyes. There was little left of the prince's former glory that could be seen. It had all been lost. But he was destined for a better future if a rescuer could be found. You know, our own story is similar. We too were once royalty. We belong to the king, but we've been turned into the frog, stripped of the glory and have lost our status, and now oversee a dirty pond on the edge of the kingdom we were once destined to rule. But rather than trying to convince a beautiful maiden to fall in love and kiss us, the king himself has sought us out. He came to where we are and as we are to break the spell for us. He is going to give us a better future. This is no fairy tale. It's fact. We put our faith in Jesus Christ and our future is better. We have our own Frog Prince story. We saw in Hebrews chapter 1, verse 14, that the angels serve the people who inherit salvation. The Lord gets his angels to work for our ultimate good.
1: They are on the job to watch over us.
0: But why did he do that? We find part of the answer in Hebrews chapter 2, verses 5 to 9. The Lord has a great plan for us. We are God's children and we will eventually be like Christ. Hebrews has been introducing Jesus as greater than anyone in the past and superior to all things. We have to watch out that we don't drift along spiritually. This is a great salvation offered to us through Jesus Christ.

0: Now, in the rest of chapter 2, there are important points made about this great salvation that is offered to us through Christ. Our destiny is going to be the same as that of Christ. Glory. We belong to the same family as Jesus, and that means all that is Jesus's is ours. The glory we are destined for is all because of the willingness of Jesus to go through all what he went through. Christ has blazed the trail for us. He has put on skin and walked in our shoes. He has become like a frog and lived among fellow frogs. He has faced our trials and overcome and defeated them for us. I want to focus our attention upon our destiny.
1: It is not to angels that he has subjected the world to come, about which we are speaking.
0: God uses angels in the world, but the world to come will be subject to Jesus Christ and with him believers. Let that sink in. And then we understand why the author of Hebrews calls this salvation such a great salvation. God saves us and raises us up to a place of high honor. Our salvation in Christ is rescue and glorification. That's the point.
1: The writer goes on to say, there's a place where someone has testified, what is man that you are mindful of him, the son of man that you care for him? You made him a little lower than the angels. You crowned him with glory and honor and put everything under his feet. This is a quote from Psalm 8. This psalm gives a glimpse of what we're meant to be. We were meant to be the crown jewels of God's creation. We were meant to be the administrators of it all, but we ruined it all. We failed to be what we were supposed to be. In reaching for our own glory, we lost the glory given to us and intended for us. There's coming a day when what God has done in Christ for us will dramatically impact us.
0: What is happening now? We are waiting for this glory to be revealed. Creation is waiting for this to happen. We're going to share in the inheritance of Jesus Christ. And what does he own? Everything. Everything.

0: Now, Hebrews 2 verse 8 says, in putting everything under him, God left nothing that is not subject to him. Yet, at present, we do not see everything subject to him.
1: Do you see how the writer to the Hebrews reminds us of what we were intended to be and gives a glimpse of what we are going to be? And then he returns to our present state. We are a fallen people and separate from our Creator. We have lost the glory. We could be depressed about this, but it's not where the story ends.
0: But we see Jesus, who was made a little lower than the angels, now crowned with glory and honour, because he suffered death, so that by the grace of God, he might taste death for everyone.
1: Significantly, this is the first use of the name Jesus in the book of Hebrews. It stresses his humanity and his work of salvation. It's the name given to him at his birth and by the angel Gabriel.
0: As C.S. Lewis aptly put it, he became what we are so that we can become what he is. Jesus Christ is the fulfillment of what we are supposed to be. Jesus Christ is the one whole, complete, true human being. He has shown us what we're meant to be and what we will be. He descended into our fallen reality to redeem and rescue us from it and create in us a new person with a new nature, a new kind of human, born again by the Spirit of God.

0: So we thought about the story of the Frog Prince. So, frogs, I'm talking to us frogs. We're really princes and princesses of God's kingdom underneath that exterior of ours. God kisses us through his Son, Jesus Christ. Remember who we are? Remember what we are underneath our exteriors? This is no fairy story. Live a life pleasing to him. Don't drift along. Live as the prince and princesses that we are. We are children of the King. Christ on the cross is the measure of our worth. Christ on the throne is a prophecy of our significance and sure dominion. This is meant to be our comfort as well. We look around us at this huge world and universe and feel about as significant as a gnat. We may feel less than nothing, but we are something.
1: Do please get in touch with us if you want prayer or more information about the Christian life. We appreciate your encouragement too. We do like hearing from you.

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I'm Derek Stringer, and Tom Wald has joined me today. 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I'm Derek Stringer. 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
1: I'm of the opinion that Esther went into the king without fear. Her life did not revolve around her physical appearance or simply making a king happy. She knew where she was coming from. She knew who she was. There is a modesty and an authenticity about this woman that makes us suck in our breath.
2: It takes backbone to stand strong in the presence of power. When in the company of those who hold positions of authority, we tend to feel nervous and insecure. Today on Insight for Living, Chuck Swindoll introduces us to a young woman who walked into the king's palace with quiet confidence and without a trace of selfish ambition. A woman whose character spoke louder than her beauty. Chuck titled this message from his study on Esther, Strength and Dignity on Parade.
1: Into the life of an Old Testament woman named Esther as we study this wonderful biography. I'd like to have you turn back to the second chapter. The land is Persia. The place is Susa, or as it's otherwise called, Shushan, the capital of Persia. The king is Ahasuerus, otherwise known as Xerxes. His wife, Vashti, has been demoted from the throne. She is a forgotten soul, never to be mentioned again. He comes back from war and he's lonely and in need of the affection and care and enjoyment and pleasure of a wife. His counselors say, here is a unique way to do it. Let's find every possible available beautiful young woman in the kingdom, in all the provinces, and let's bring her here and let you take your choice, and she will become the queen. Notice in reading chapter 2 of Esther, verse 3, the development of the story. Let the king appoint overseers in all the provinces of his kingdom, that they may gather every beautiful young virgin to Susa, the capital, to the harem, into the custody of Haggai, the king's eunuch, who was in charge of the women, and let their cosmetics be given them. It's plain and simple, a beauty contest. And the women come from all the provinces. Look at verse 5. There was a Jew in Susa, the capital, whose name was Mordecai. Verse 7. And he was bringing up Hadassah. That's a Jewish word that means myrtle, as in the plant. That is Esther. That's a Persian name meaning star, as in the star of the heavens. She was given that name later in her adult life. He was bringing up Esther, his uncle's daughter, for she had neither father nor mother. Now the young lady was beautiful of form and face, and when her father and her mother died, Mordecai took her as his own daughter. What you don't read, but you have to see between the lines, is that she is in the minority. She is living as a captive in a foreign land. Her home is Jerusalem, that is her people's home, the land of Palestine. And because of the turning and twisting of historical events, her people have been brought in exile to Persia. So she's living a life rather obscurely in the home of Mordecai. I'm sure it was a sheltered home, a monotheistic home, a home of great care and concern for character and for deep beauty. On top of all this, she had a physical beauty that attracted people to her. Verse 8, it came about when the command and decree of the king were heard, and many young ladies were gathered to Susa, the capital, into the custody of Haggai. Now read carefully, that Esther was taken to the king's palace into the custody of Haggai, who was in charge of the women. Now, what we are about to read in the verses that follow, 9 through 17, are what I want to suggest are six queen-like character traits, not limited to Esther, but available even in our generation. Number 1, a grace-filled charm and elegance. Verse 9. The first of the queen-like qualities I want to emphasize is what I find in Esther, a grace-filled charm and elegance. Will you observe again, verse 9, the young lady pleased him and found favor with him. The original says, get this, she lifted up grace before his face. Beautiful expression. So gracious was she that he, notice again, verse 9, quickly provided her with all that she needed and then some. Talk about being pampered and indulged. Second, will you note an unusual restraint and control? Another queen-like quality of this woman, an unusual restraint and control. Verse 10, Esther did not make known her people or her kindred. In other words, she told no one she was Jewish. Why? Because Mordecai had instructed her that she should not make them known. Number 3, a continual teachable spirit. Verse 10 and verse 20. Listen to the words at the end of verse 10. Mordecai had instructed her she should not make them known. Verse 20. Esther had not yet made known her kindred or her people. She's now the queen by the time we get to verse 20. Even as Mordecai had commanded her, she is still teachable. Even becoming a finalist didn't cause her to flaunt her independence. Or becoming the queen. How beautiful it is to find a teachable spirit in a significant woman. Number 4, an unselfish modesty and authenticity. Verses 12 to 15. I love this section. 12 to 15. An unselfish modesty and authenticity. Now, when the turn of each young lady came to go in to King Ahasuerus, after the end of her 12 months, think of it, no job, no responsibility, no cooking, no cleanup, no washing, no ironing, no errands, in pampered and indulged, delightful, selfish, harem of Persia. All of the emphasis rests upon your becoming a woman of greater physical beauty. For the days of their beautification were completed as follows. 6 months with oil of myrrh and 6 months with spices and the cosmetics for women. The young lady would then go into the king in this way. Anything she desired was given her to take with her from the harem to the king's palace. Jewelry, clothing, perfumes, cosmetics, whatever she wishes. In the evening she would go in, and in the morning she would return to the second harem, to the custody of Shashgaz, the king's eunuch, who was in charge of the concubines. She would not again go into the king unless the king delighted in her and she was summoned by name. She was in this contest, and the one who pleased the king the most would gain his favor. Verse 15. Now, when the turn of Esther, the daughter of Abihail, the uncle of Mordecai, who had taken her as his daughter, came to go into the king, look closely at her modesty. She did not request anything except what Haggai, the king's eunuch, who was in charge of the women, advised. This woman cannot be more than 20, 25 years old. This is a chance of a lifetime for her to have whatever she wishes. And she just simply stands on her own character and the advice of the man who knew what seemed to be best. There's a real unselfish modesty, a withdrawal from extravagance and authenticity. I'm impressed that they took with them cosmetics. I smiled the other day when I came across a Carolina publication that was the result of a survey that was taken. In the survey, it was found that 15% of the ladies tinted their hair, 22% wore false eyelashes, 38% periodically wore wigs, 80% wore rouge or some kind of facial cosmetics, 93% used nail polish, 98% wore some kind of eye makeup, and 100% of the ladies voted in favor of a resolution condemning any kind of false packaging. Thought that was interesting in this particular article. You know what? I think, without making that illustration walk on all fours, I think that the woman who uses the cosmetics is not interested in appearing false. Cosmetics done well will help enhance the beauty that is there. It is not an attempt, when the woman's motive is right, to hide something that is not there. Frankly, I'm of the opinion that Esther went into the king without fear. She had no driving interest in the entire process. Her life did not revolve around her physical appearance or simply making a king happy. She had, in the terms we used to use in the group I used to run with, she had her stuff together. She knew where she was coming from. She knew who she was. And she knew that God's hand was on her life. If it was his pleasure that this be his plan, then she would willingly accept it. If it would not be, she would willingly relinquish it. There is a modesty and an authenticity about this woman that makes us suck in our breath. True beauty. Number five, a kind winsomeness regardless of her surroundings. A kind winsomeness, regardless of her surroundings. Verse 15 concludes, Esther found favor in the eyes of all who saw her. She lifted up grace to all who saw her. I think that is rather remarkable. Even to those competing, and I might add, greedy women who were a part of the harem, she must have found some sense of favor in their eyes. She was taken to King Ahasuerus in his royal palace. Verse 17 says, the king loved Esther more than all the women. She found favor and kindness with him more than all the other virgins. So that he set the royal crown on her head and made her queen instead of Vashti, the former queen. Wow. Webster says, winsomeness is being pleasant, delightful, attractive in a sweet, engaging way. A person who is winsome draws you to him or to her. You can never get quite enough. You are intrigued by that person's spirit. Number six, and lastly, a humble respect for authority. Verses 18 to 20. A humble respect for authority. This is almost too good to be true when you read of Esther in the last part of this. The king gave a great banquet. Believe me, he knows how to give banquets. And he gave it a name, Esther's Banquet. For all his princes and his servants, he made a holiday, Esther Day, holiday for the provinces, and gave gifts according to the king's bounty. And yet, verse 20, Esther had not yet made known her kindred or her people as Mordecai had instructed or even commanded her. For she did what Mordecai told her, as she had done when under his care. A strange bit of information that is passed around, that when you marry, you no longer need to remember parental advice. Or when you get out on your own, you're really on your own. Think for yourself. Believe in yourself, go for it, whatever. Isn't it interesting that even as the queen of the land, she remembered the wise counsel and was willing to submit to the authority of it? I have found in my years on earth, the older I get, the smarter my parents were. Have you discovered that? I thought how stupid those folks were when I was in my teen years, but they got smarter the older I have gotten. How beautiful it is to live with a wife who still remembers her folks' counsel and wisdom and advice. Now, what does all this say to the woman today? You want to be a modern-day Esther, most of you do. I would venture to say all of you, in your own way, want to be this. Who wouldn't? You say it sounds so unbelievably off the graph. How can any woman attain? It can happen. God does not mock us with his word. He isn't in the business of making his people squirm because they can't attain the challenge of a unique life. You can't get it by taking your cues from the world, however. You'll never win there. Let me give you a couple of thoughts that come to my mind, and I share them with you very graciously because I'm not a woman. I cannot imagine the pressure you live in or the difficulty that you must handle. So I say these are suggestions that I believe will work. First is this. Ask God to cultivate character within you. Ask God to cultivate character within you. I would add underneath that piece of advice or that suggestion that you ask him to give you a discontent the older you get for the superficial and a deeper desire for the spiritual. Ask God for that. Make yourself available to his strength, his reproofs. Anne Morrow Lindbergh, in a work entitled Gift from the Sea, writes this. I want, first of all, in fact, as an end to these other desires, I want, first of all, to be at peace with myself. I want a singleness of eye, a purity of intention, a central core to my life that will enable me to carry out these obligations and activities as well as I can. I want, in fact, to borrow from the language of the saints, to live in grace as much of the time as possible. By grace, I mean an inner harmony, essentially spiritual, which can be translated into outward harmony. I am seeking perhaps what Socrates asked for in the prayer from the Phaedrus when he said, may the outward and inward man be at one. Ask God to give you that kind of authenticity, to place more emphasis on what's happening down inside your heart and less emphasis on the externals, the trappings. Here's the second. Trust God. Trust God to control the circumstances around you. Those circumstances that you're using as an excuse for not being the woman you would want to be. You trust God to control the circumstances around you. Don't wait for them to be perfect. Remember Esther, all the things we have read of her happened in a harem. Of all places, at the height of competition, surrounded by sensual, greedy, superficial women, Esther stood alone. I'd like us to bow together for a few moments. Ask God, trust God. That implies that you know God, which you may not. This is the time to take care of that. The God who led Esther is still very much alive, very much as available. But between her life and yours and mine, his son has come. S-O-N, Jesus Christ. He has made God accessible in the sense that he has opened the way to heaven by his death on the cross. Perhaps, dear woman, friend of mine, it's possible you want these things more than life itself, but you have yet to know the Lord, who alone can give them. I invite you, as well as the men who are listening, who are hearing these words, who have seen them in the scriptures, to bow your heart and your life to Jesus Christ. God loves an authentic confession of sin. Hide nothing. A simple prayer that goes something like this, you can come to know him. Dear God, I haven't anything in myself that would win favor to you. I am completely dependent upon you for eternal life, for forgiveness, for character, for security. I believe Jesus Christ died that I might live, and because he lives, I give my life to him. I claim his blood as the detergent to wash away my sins. And I come today. I believe in him. Our Father, give us a continued disgust for things that merely satisfy the flesh. Show us the importance of character. Not just the women today, show all of us the importance of character. The incredible change that can come by standing alone on the things of God. Give us a grace and a winsomeness in doing so. Keep us from becoming cranky Christians. Make us people of great grace. And use us even in the harems of life to make a difference and to model a charm and a beauty, a dignity and an elegance that cannot help but cause people's attention to be drawn to you and to your power. We ask these things and we trust you to do them in the name of Jesus Christ our Lord. Amen.
2: 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We also have a special treat for you today. We're going to play a portion of a special three-part audio series for children. 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Not for a day, but for a lifetime. Whether it's a gift for your children, your grandchildren, or maybe a niece or nephew, this collection goes far deeper than just entertainment. It's God's Word wrapped in a story they'll love. Here's just a sample of what's coming your way.
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4: 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Esther?
3: Perhaps. We shall see.
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6: Thank you, Hamai. 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It would seem that we are both in a cage. Oh, God, my fathers, where are you? My life is over. I will never see my precious Moshe again. Oh, God, where have you gone?

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1: How much effort is it going to take for me to make it to heaven? I don't want you to miss this point because this is really an important point. Very, very important. Big capital I. What can I do? How can I earn my way to heaven? How can I pay for my eternal life? How can I atone for my sins that I know that are burning inside of me? How can I have the key or the formula or the secret to going to heaven?
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1: We live in a time when we have lots of choices in life. We really do. Choices that most people around the world will never have. Choices that our grandparents wouldn't even be able to dream of. Choices. We got all sorts of choices in life. But sometimes having too many choices can work against us. Having too many choices at times can paralyze us. In fact, having too many choices, it causes confusion in the mind of some. Having too many choices can confound us. And I know for a fact that to some, choices perplex them. It's like the horse who died between two bales of hay because he couldn't decide which one to eat first. The Bible actually, from the very beginning, gives us two choices. But these two choices always come with a clear warning of the consequence of each choice. When God gave Adam and Eve a choice in the Garden of Eden, He said to them, you can eat from all of these trees. This one you must not touch. But the moment you eat from it, you will spiritually die. And we all know what the consequences were. And we are the inheritors of the wrong choice. Because we all inherited their DNA of wanting to choose the wrong way. In his farewell speech, Moses was speaking to the people of God. They're getting ready to get into the promised land. And he says to them, he said, be sure to choose the right way. If you obey the Lord your God, you will be blessed. In fact, through Moses, God was appealing to his people, and he is appealing to everyone in every generation ever since. I set before you a blessing and a curse. What will you choose? Which one will you choose? Please choose wisely. God is standing with open arms as represented in the stretched arms on that cross saying, I welcome you. Choose the right way. And today we are introduced to a young man in Matthew 19. He's really, in many ways, an extraordinary young man. He was not your average person. He was an unusual person. And when he comes to Jesus asking him, what must he do to inherit heaven, to make it to heaven, to inherit eternal life, Jesus gives him a choice. Sadly, in verse 22 of Matthew 9, we see that he makes the wrong choice, and that is why the Bible said he went away sad. He went away sorrowful. He made the wrong choice, and he knew it. He knew it. That is why he was so depressed when he left the presence of Jesus. The Bible tells us this man was rich. It tells us that this man was a religious man. He was a moral man. You say, what else do you want? Ah, but he was a dissatisfied man. He was an empty man on the inside. He was a restless man with all of the issues of life, the important things of life, all of the significant things in life. All of his religious rituals did not give him the peace of mind. All of his wealth and his material possessions did not assure him of the forgiveness of his sins. All of his knowledge did not relieve the burning, guilty conscience. All of his efforts could not assure

0: him that if he closes his eyes in death, that he will be in heaven with Jesus. And so he comes to Jesus and says, I want to put it in my own language, okay? This is a Yusuf translation. How can I be assured that when I close my eyes in death, I will have eternity in heaven? Beloved, listen to me. This is a fact. Most people who do not know God, when the dust is settled and they're all alone, not out there partying and giving the impression that they're having a good time, but all alone, when the smoke clears and they really look into the mirror of life, when they allow the voice of their conscience to speak to them, they know deep, deep down that they are living in rebellion against the Holy God. They know it. I knew it when I was in rebellion against my family, a rebellion against my parents, a rebellion against God. I knew it when I was all alone. I knew it. Deep down, there is a burning, guilty conscience. Why? Because they do not have peace with God, they do not have peace within. And they know it. When they put away all of the rhetorics and you put away all of the politics and you put away all of the debating and the fighting and you put away all of the arguments and all of the heated discussions, they don't have peace within. And that's why Jesus made it very clear to this young rich ruler, this religious man, that there's only one way that he's going to make it to heaven. There's only one way to have peace with God. There's only one way to have a peace of mind here and now and for eternity. There's only one way. You see, the young man's question is really the question that millions of people around the world are asking. How much effort is it going to take for me to make it to heaven? How much money is it going to cost me? How many religious activities am I supposed to practice on a daily basis or a weekly basis or a monthly basis? What formula in life should I implement? What obligation do I need to fulfill so I can make it to heaven, so I can be assured of heaven here and now? I don't want you to miss this point because this is really an important one. Very, very important. There's an overriding thought in that question. Big capital I. What must I do? What can I do? How can I earn eternal life? How can I earn my way to heaven? How can I pay for my eternal life? How can I atone for my sins that I know that are burning inside of me? How can I have the key or the formula or the secret to going to heaven? You know, in our society, we are bombarded about the secret to happiness and the key to this and the formula to the other thing. I've been watching through the years of how a clever guy who would say, you know, come to my seminar, pay $100, and I'll show you how to be rich. And wham, 1,000 people sign up, just like that. And the only one who gets rich is the speaker. Now, beloved, the truth is much simpler than you think. No secrets, no quick fixes, no formulas, no keys, no. The truth is very simple. It really is. But there's something here I want you to notice. Listen, if you don't see Jesus' sense of humor in the gospel accounts, you're not reading it right. I'll help you. There are a lot of funny things that Jesus said, and most people just kind of skim. Remember when talking about keep the commandments? Really? I kept them all. Really? That's interesting. And nobody could keep the commandments all the time. All of them, all the time, except Jesus. That is why he is the Savior. He's the only one who could save us, because he's the only one who was perfect. He's the one who lived the perfect sinless life. But this man said, hey, I learned those things since I was, I've been keeping those things all my life, really. Now, here's a dialogue that I want to put it again in my own language. I want to show you the sense of humor here. Jesus to the young man. You're telling me that you really kept all of the Ten Commandments since you were a boy? That's right. I did. Exactly. Kept them all. Right. Let's see. What about the first commandment? How does this go again? Oh, you shall have no other God before me. Did you get that one? Yes, sir. Got it. Let me ask you. Is your wealth a God to you? Is your money your master or your slave? Are you owning your possessions or do your possessions own you? I think at that point the guy probably was scratching his head. And, money's not my God. It's not really my God. And Jesus said, great. We're really making great strides here. Okay, if you want to follow me and trust in me, here's what I'm going to tell you. Give it all away. Huh? Say that again. Just give it all away. Come and hang out with me. I'll provide for you. Oh, no. That's not what I meant by keeping the Ten Commandments. You don't understand, Jesus. What about the tenth commandment? Are you coveting even your own stuff? Are you completely trusting in my provision? If you're trusting God, why don't you just give it all away and come and follow me? Trust in my provision. Now, wait a minute, Jesus, wait a minute. There's a limit to what I meant by keeping, I've kept all the commandments. I'm sure if the discussion was even stretched further, Jesus would not have been bothered. But the fact this guy really did not keep the commandment he thought he did. You know what he wanted him to do? He just wanted him to acknowledge it. Okay, just acknowledge that you did not keep them. That's all he wants us to do. That's all he wanted him to do. And this man said, I'm acknowledging nothing. I'm admitting nothing. I'm repenting of nothing. I am not confessing that. Beloved, let me ask you, where do you place your faith? Where do you place your trust? Where is your confidence? Is it in your net worth? Is it in your portfolio? Is it in your religious observance and how meticulously you're keeping those religious observance? Is it in your own success? Is it in your own goodness? I am good in my own way. Trusting in these things will only do one thing, and that's going to buttress your pride. That's what it's going to do. Trusting in anything except the Lord Jesus Christ, death and resurrection to take you to heaven is only going to strengthen your pride. And pride will always keep you from heaven. Pride will always keep you from heaven. Because an authentic ticket to heaven must be stamped by the blood of Jesus Christ that was shed on Calvary. What does it mean? It means to acknowledge your sin. All he wanted to do is acknowledge the fact that he really did not keep those commandments anyway, that he's a sinner. He wanted him to humble himself before him. He wants him to come and admit his desperate need for a Savior, and that only Jesus Christ can take him to heaven. It means that you don't look at anything as your hope in which you place your trust. Not your degrees, not your intellect, not your achievements. All of that be considered trash in comparison to receiving eternal life. Pride will keep you from heaven, but humility will give you heaven on earth and heaven for eternity. I was thinking about pride, and I thought of this true story that I read a number of years ago, a true story of this young, athletic, good-looking young student at Oxford University in England. One day showed up in the hospital with severe pain in his knee. And so the doctors immediately started working, doing all the tests. And finally they came with the news that they must amputate his leg below the knee if his life is to be saved. To their utter horror, this young man refused. He wouldn't let him amputate. They pleaded with him. They pleaded with his family. They asked again and again, it's the only way that we can save your life. And the young man said, you will not amputate my leg And sure enough, 6 months later, he died. And the doctors, particularly the surgeon who was really took personal, he was devastated. And he went to his bereaved mother after the funeral and he said, please explain to me, why did he refuse to let us amputate, which most certainly would have saved his life? The brokenhearted mother responded this way. He was so proud of his looks and his athletic ability and his fame that he said he would rather die than his leg be amputated. My beloved friends, listen to me. When Jesus tested this rich young ruler, his pride was in his wealth. And when Jesus gave this young, rich young ruler a choice, he wanted him to choose correctly, but he didn't. Why? Because wealth created in him a sense of self-satisfaction. His wealth created in him a sense of invincibility. His wealth created in him a sense of security. His wealth created in him a sense of God's favor toward him. Some of you probably sitting here and said, Michael, you're not talking to me. I don't have two pennies to rub together. Fine. Then what is it that is keeping you from coming to Christ? What is it that is keeping you from humbling yourself in repentance and receiving his forgiveness and the gift of eternal life? What is keeping you from confessing your inability to save yourself? What's keeping you from repenting of your sins? What is keeping you from acknowledging that only Jesus can give you eternal life? What is it? Is it the pride of intellect? Is it the pride of ideas and philosophy? Is it the pride of your own ability? Is it the pride of your accomplishment? To me, as a young man, it was the pride of rebelling against my parents. I did not want to do what they want me to do. And that kept me in misery. And this man's case, his wealth, was his problem. That really was the thing, that was the barrier, that was the wall that was keeping him from coming to Christ. But in your case, it could be 10 other things, 10 different things. You know what they are. You know what they are. Deep down, you know what your idol is. You know what's keeping you from coming to him. Let me give you an example from the scripture. Abraham, by our standard, would have been in this day wealthier than Warren Buffett. A billionaire by their standards. But you know, in the scripture, never once do you see God saying to Abraham, give up your wealth, give up your wealth. Not once. Not one time. That was not the source of his pride. But what was the source of his pride? Isaac. Isaac was. And so what God says to Abraham, take all your money, give it away like he did with this. No. Take Isaac, the one whom you love. Oh, God. Listen, I still don't understand that, okay? I know it was a practice back then in the early days, 2,000 years before Christ. And so Abraham goes up, builds the altar in Mount Moriah. He's saying, I give you the source of my pride. Nothing is going to come between you and me, Lord. Even the dearest and the nearest. What is God doing? What's God doing here? He was testing Abraham. He was testing him. He was asking him to give the very source of his pride. Had this young man probably said to Jesus, probably, okay, Lord, you're right. I know this is the thing that's standing between us. I'm going to give it all up and I'm going to come and follow you. Most likely Jesus would have said, no, that's enough. The fact that you said it, it's okay. That's all I want to hear. That's all I want to hear. And now I'm speculating. Because when Abraham took Isaac, put him on the altar, you know what God said? Don't you touch that boy. Why? See, Abraham passed the test. In fact, later on in the New Testament, in the book of Hebrews, it tells us that Abraham had such faith in God that even if Isaac died, he was going to have the first resurrection ever in history. God doesn't want anything from you. He has given you everything that you have. Whether you know it or not, and whether you acknowledge it or not, everything you have is given to you. So what is the problem? The problem is this. God wants you to come to Him His way. God wants you to come to Him on His own terms, not on yours. I told you the truth is very simple. It really is. There is no secret to that and a key to this and formula or tricks. No. You see, whatever it is that's standing between you and salvation and eternal life, you must be willing to put it on the altar. Place it there and say, Lord Jesus, I receive you into my life. Not that I'm going to add you to my life with all the junk that I've got, but they're going to be number one now. See, Jesus knows what idol you have in your life, whatever it is that's keeping you from Him. He knows what it is. And I have a fairly good idea that you know too. To some, it may be wealth. To others, could be a relationship. To others, could be a lifestyle. To others, maybe pride. I'm not going to do what God wants me to do. Could be self. Do you want to please self, not God? The ultimate question is, are you willing to surrender it and completely trust Jesus as the only one who can save you?
1: Dig deep. Is there something or someone holding you back from having a personal encounter with Jesus? You're invited to talk about it with a Leading the Way pastor or counselor. Begin that conversation at ltw.org/Jesus.
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0: just as we've sung about handing over all of our plans, Lord, we want to say we want your plans. We want your plans and your will in our lives. Lord, we want this to be a time of consecration, of giving ourselves over to you, Lord. And we do that right now. We submit our lives to you again this morning, Lord, and say, your kingdom come and your will be done in our lives. Amen.
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1: 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I bless your name, Jesus. Thank you, Lord. You've been good on this album, Lord. If you've been listening to this album and if you've been touched today, I just want to share this with you right now.

have to look for a certain denomination or a certain belief and have a certain amount of money to accept Christ as your Savior. And I know nowadays people think that that's corny and it's played out, and a lot of young people not thinking about God or Jesus. But if you want to give your heart to Him right now, it's very simple. All you have to say is, Jesus, I believe You are the Son of God. I believe You died on the cross for me, and I believe that You early Sunday morning got up just for me. And Lord, I want to give my heart to You right now, Lord. Forgive me of all my sins and wash me in Your blood. And by faith, I accept You as my Savior. If you pray that prayer with me right now, God will give you eternal life.

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